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1: 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Well, that was nice. 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

0: 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I'm a comedian that you may not have heard of. 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

Hello, and a very good welcome to Monday Packed Lunch. Every Monday at noon on Radio Adelaide, I pack you a delicious and nourishing hour of the best current stories and interviews. Coming from all sorts of places, our radio station, all sorts of other places. Here we are on unceded Kaurna Yurta land. My name is Nikki Page. Very good to have you tuned in whatever format you've chosen, and I hope you can stay with me for the next hour of goodies. What do you do when you get a hole in your favourite shirt? Or when something in your household breaks or breaks down? Does it go straight in the bin? Do you take your electronic device to the shop and find that it will cost you plenty just to get it looked at? Do you try to fix it yourself and find that it's designed to stop you getting inside to take a closer look? Do you wish you knew someone who could fix it for free? Well, despair not. South Australia these days has many repair cafes. There's very likely one near you. And if you love to fix and mend, then maybe you'd love to join the movement of repairers. Today we are going to hear about the Wollunga Repair Cafe. And it's on again this week in the South Australian Parliament. I'm sorry to say, another attempt to make it just that bit harder to get an abortion after 7 months. As you can imagine, it is only in desperate circumstances that any woman would want a termination at this stage. Applications are rare, but this is actually the pointy end of a campaign to undermine access to abortion at all. It's happening in Australia, not just in the USA. Stay tuned. The good news is that next month we are going to see South Australia's first Climate Action Week with 100 events planned, 16 of them already locked in, and we're going to hear lots more about that today. The music is going to come from Mitch Tambo, Joan Armatrading, Paul Kelly, Sarah Yaritch. Yeah, that is the music for today.

0: It's going to be an interesting show today because we've got a completely new software and I'm not going to play you the good news theme. I'm going to tell you some good news, though. In Adelaide recently, the banks of the Torrens River now have a new statue, a tribute to the extraordinary life and legacy of South Australia's First Nations leader, Dr. Loacha O'Donoghue. It is the first of six statues of South Australian First Nations leaders, and there's a bit more good news. The recent state budget, well, stay tuned and find out. First, hear from Deb Edwards, the niece of Dr. O'Donoghue and also head of the Loacha Foundation.
1: The statue is, you know, very, very incredible in terms of its likeness, and the artist knew my art very well. So I had to take quite a bit of a moment to, you know, draw that in and look at how incredible she
2: nation at the base of the statue. Can you walk me through this process?
1: Both of my nieces are artists. One of them, Mahalia Levinson, she was commissioned to do the artwork, which is sandblasted around the bottom. And what you'll see there is an owl, which is my aunt's totem. It's a very significant totem of the APY lands. And Auntie Loacha loved her owls more than anything. So we couldn't really have the statue there without an owl watching over her. So it was a pretty proud moment, really, for us and for Mahalia. And she knows that her aunt would be very proud of her as well.
2: How do you reflect on the role your aunt played in your life?
1: She was very special to me. My aunt didn't have children herself, and I suppose I was like a daughter to her. The family were all very, very close. We, as a family, knew her strengths, and we knew how everybody saw her as that incredible, courageous Aboriginal leader. But we also very much knew her softness as well, and what a beautiful, open-hearted, generous person she was. And I've been very inspired by that personally in my role now as the head of her foundation. So I think that my daughter and I in particular are just so lucky to have those wonderful women as our role models, and you're inspired by that every day. For our people to see an incredibly strong woman, that is going to bring about so much change. It truly, truly is. Even yesterday, I walked back down there and it's changed the landscape of the river, because there's a person there. If you've come past by the street, you know, you don't normally see that, but now you see a person that's going to be there permanently. And people are going to be so interested to know why and who she is and what she's done. And that truly is going to open so many doors. And for our young people to know that everything that she did in her life that got her to that point there, and that they can do that too. It's such a powerful physical symbol.
2: Deputy Premier and Aboriginal Affairs Minister Kyan Ma echoes the importance of increasing visibility of First Nations leaders, particularly in challenging colonial representations of history.
3: The sort of monuments we put up tell a story about what we think is important, what's happened in our past, how we see ourselves and our future. And certainly the towns and cities right around Australia and South Australia, there's a glaring omission of Aboriginal people. The former Commissioner for Aboriginal Engagement, Dr. Roger Thomas, a Pukatha elder and leader in South Australia, undertook a statewide consultation process. And then after that, and once we had our First Nations voice elected, we took some suggestions and some names. One of the important parts of the process has been consulting with families as well to make sure they're happy that they're going to be memorials like this, but also include the families as the statue is being designed and undertaken.
4: Given the statues are obviously extremely tangible representations, what do you believe is the role in elements of truth-telling?
3: We've chosen the most prominent place in Adelaide we could so that they're represented. But then for the rest of South Australia, you know, non-Aboriginal South Australia, there are QR codes you can download, hear audio or find out more about these leaders. They're not just important for the Aboriginal community, but I think important for the reconciliation process in the broader South Australian community. We would like to see this go further, and we'd encourage other councils, you know, not just Adelaide, to be involved. We'd like to see in the years to come all areas of South Australia turning their minds to how we commemorate the rich contribution of Aboriginal leadership.
2: $8.5 million will be allocated over 4 years to establish a commission to undertake First Nations truth-telling and progress treaty activities. Minister Ma says it will aim to form a more complete understanding of our history.
3: It's about making sure there's more awareness of our shared history. There are difficult troubled parts of modern history in Australia in terms of the dispossession, massacres that occurred at first settlement. And this is a way that Aboriginal people can tell their stories and have them recorded, but also a way that the broader South Australian public can have a better understanding.
0: South Australian Deputy Premier and Minister for Aboriginal Affairs, Kaya Ma. And earlier, Deb Edwards, niece of Dr. O'Donoghue and head of the Lowitcher Foundation. Thank you so much to Emma Watsky and Taylor Viskich for that story. Now I'm going to play a song that I know was a song that was much loved by Dr. Lowitcher O'Donoghue.

Except I don't have complete control of this bit of technology. Let's try this. Okay, if I hit play, good chance it'll play.

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3: Well, I guess we have to thank Optus for paying us for that announcement and all our other sponsors. You're listening to Radio Adelaide. You probably know that it is a community radio station, which means that we're 99% volunteers. We have to scratch for every dollar because we're not selling masses and masses of advertising, which may be the reason why you're listening anyway. So how about thinking about becoming a subscriber? It's less than $2 a week. It's less than $1 a week if you are a concession holder. So why not have a think about that? And we will love you. Every last one of us will love you. Now, back to this question of what happens when you try to fix your broken electronic device and found that it's actually designed so that you can't get in to take a closer look. Do you wonder why there aren't laws to make things fixable? Well, actually, you're not alone. There is a whole movement called the Right to Repair. And better than that, the movement manifests worldwide as repair cafes. There's very likely one near you, not too far away. We're going to drop in now to hear the recent conversation with Lauren about the Wollonga Repair Cafe.
4: We started it in February 2025, the year before Ray and I had attended a South Australian permaculture course. And we attended that permaculture course really thinking we would learn about growing vegetables and growing trees. But a big part of permaculture that I certainly wasn't aware of is that real focus on building community connections. And so as part of that course, we visited the Unley Repair Cafe. It's the largest repair cafe in the state. There's 17 that we're aware of. And we both felt that it was something not only

0: amazing that they were doing in Unley, but rather than get involved in Unley, because we live down south in Wollongong, that we would bring it to Wollongong. And we were very lucky to find support from the Wollongong Environment Centre, who really got on board and helped us get this started. And there's lots of different reasons that people might get involved in a repair cafe. For some people, they care about the environment and diverting waste from landfill. And so we collect information about the kilos of items that we repair and divert from landfill. And we're up to just under 800 kilos since we started. For other people, it's about community connection. We have a fabulous volunteer team, you know, between 80 and 25 regular volunteers, and they repair everything from clothing to power tools. We've got general repairers putting your broken lamps back together, repairing your chairs. Really, almost anything can come through the door, and it's a lovely way to foster community. Sometimes we find people are looking for things to get repaired, but actually they can just come down and have a cup of tea if that's what they'd like to do as well. It's a great space.
1: Incredible. And is kind of repairing these things a fairly easy process, or is it just that you've got the experts there that kind of know how to do these things quite efficiently?
0: Yeah, it's a bit of both, actually. Sometimes I'm amazed at what can get repaired. We're lucky to have volunteers that have some real skills in their area. So we've got people with an electronics background, electrical background. We've got carpenters, we've got sewers, knitters, crafters, and we've just got people that are really handy and will turn their hand at anything. You know, one of our repairers, Alice, managed to carefully glue back together a smashed apart ceramic teapot. You know, that was in so many pieces. It might be a bit daunting to do yourself. She's very methodical. We've got Steve, who seems to be able to repair anything that you can plug in. Same with Stuart. You know, there's just so many great repairers.
1: So it sounds like, putting that together is like a expert jigsaw puzzle.
0: Yes.
1: But you get a benefit of saving it from landfill.
0: Yeah. Yeah, we've got people like Jeff, who's helps people work out what's wrong with their technology. If you want to have a look at your phone, wonder why it's working the way it is or not working the way it is. Yeah, we've really got a broad range of skills.
1: And it's fairly doing it in terms of a repair cafe, it means it's a lot easier for people to kind of come along and get these items repaired. Because quite often, if you're in your house and kind of something's broken down, the path of less resistance is just go out and get another one.
0: Yeah, throw it in the bin and start again. I think one of the great things about it is that it's free. Mm. We do accept donations, but they are truly donations. There's no pressure to donate. Because we know that people are always finding it hard to finance their lives and their things. And when stuff breaks, especially, you know, when stuff breaks so easily, you feel like it breaks all the time. It's just really nice to have a group of people willing to help you for free. It's a very generous space.
1: And it's kind of battling against the industry a little bit as well, who are designing things to kind of break easily. So
0: yeah,
1: you're
0: absolutely
1: going out and buying more things.
0: Yeah, we're a big supporter of the push towards the right to repair. So being able to open that case and get into it and have a look at it is something that's really important.
1: And quite often things are designed to make it hard to get in and repair.
0: Yep.
1: I know, me personally, we just recently had a coffee machine, the grinder in there kind of broke down, and trying to get in to just repair it was crazy.
0: Yeah, and sometimes it can cost a couple of $100 just even for someone to tell you whether or not it can be repaired, which, you know, we understand people are running businesses. They, you know, they also need to support themselves. But we find that a lot of people will come in and it's just great for them to know, can I or can I not repair it?
1: Yeah.
0: And if I can, you know, do I need to get some parts? And so we have some things that get repaired across multiple repair cafes.
1: And then there's the added benefit, as you've been talking about, is the community that is built through doing this as part of the Repair Cafe.
0: Yeah.
1: What do people get out of being involved in the Wollongong Repair Cafe in terms of being able to help out or coming along and finding that community?
0: Yeah, I think it's really amazing. It's a multi-generational volunteer team, and I think that's a really great way to build community. And outside of that echo chamber of, you know, not everyone is the same. Everyone's got different lives and different values, but they all care about community. We've had people say, particularly some of our older volunteers, you know, it keeps them feeling useful and competent, and they really love being able to give back. And then the people who are receiving that generosity just can't believe that, you know, that it's on offer for free. So I really encourage anyone who would like to come down and volunteer to repair or have stuff that's broken that they're thinking about throwing it in the bin, just come and check if it can be repaired first.
1: And what sort of items can people bring along?
0: Any household item. We've had everything from watches to blenders, coffee machines, vacuum cleaners. You know, people have brought in jumpers or cardigans that perhaps their grandparents have knitted for them. They don't know quite how to repair that hole. You know, socks. We don't alter clothing so that it's a repair service. So something needs to have a hole in it or be torn or ripped. We get a lot of small wooden items coming in for repair. A lot of lamps we find, you know, something's gone wrong. We've got a family who's got some pet bunny rabbits and they keep chewing through all their electrical cords. So we've had quite a few of their heaters and kind of other electrical items in. I think they might need to get some bracing over the top of some of their items. We've had whippersnippers, you know, you name it. It's coming through the door.
1: Anything that might need a repair, you guys can at least take a look at it.
0: Well, absolutely take a look at it.
1: And maybe we can get some listeners to send some challenging items.
0: And, you know, certainly there's things we can't repair. We roughly repair, on average, I'd say 70% of what comes through the door. So there are always things that are just broken and that's it. But we're always happy to have a look.
1: But still, getting to divert a lot from what would go to landfill, which is amazing.
0: Yeah.
1: So for people that want to get involved in the Wollonga Repair Cafe or kind of bring items along, where can they find out more information?
0: So they can have a look on our Facebook page. We always put information about the dates there. You can get in touch with us, ask us questions. You know, sometimes people want to check, can I bring my record player? Yes, you can, you know, that type of thing. We run once a month on the first Saturday of the month. And we're in the Wollonga Show Hall, which is in the same compound as the Oval, the sports rec centre and things like that is all there.
2: Lauren, who is one of the conveners of the Wollonga Repair Cafe. And since that interview was recorded, they have actually diverted a ton of stuff, literally a ton of stuff from landfill. They weigh it when they fix it. That interview was part of an outside broadcast of Radio Adelaide from Wollonga Library. Lauren was speaking to Tristan, and that was an exciting week. There was a whole week of broadcasting from South Australian libraries. Beautiful match, community radio and local libraries. This Saturday afternoon, we've got another exciting outside broadcast you might like to tune in to hear. Or you may like to drop in and visit and say hi to the folks who are doing it. 11:30 to 3:30, as part of Refugee Week, there's an event called the Souk, which, as I understand it, is the name for a bazaar. So that sounds a pretty exciting thing to go and visit in itself, doesn't it? It's at the Tonsley Innovation Centre, the Souk. But if you want to hear the outside broadcast of that on Radio Adelaide, you could pop in any time, tune in between 11:30 and 3:30. Now let's have a listen to a song that you may recognise as a U2 song from their 1987 album The Joshua Tree. Let's listen to this version, very stripped down, by Sarah Jarrett.

0: Sarah Jarrett's basically proving that you've got a good song and you've got a good musician, they can come up with a great cover. That was still haven't found what I'm looking for originally from U2, the Irish super band, I guess we would have to call them. This week, South Australia's Legislative Council, the Upper House, will once again debate late-term abortion laws for the third time in 2 years. Independent MLC Sarah Games' bill proposes to extend the restrictions to abortion access after 24 weeks and 6 days, except where the mother's life is at immediate risk. It sounds like the legislation is in good shape already, but it continues to be hacked away at. Pro-choice advocates is what I would want to say. They're working hard, this group. Say it is part of a nationwide attempt to wind back abortion access. Zoe Keyes from the SA Abortion Action Coalition says that this next bill would remove compassion from abortion care.
1: Just before the election earlier this year in South Australia, we had a public forum where we spoke to the general concern different groups have with the rise of socially conservative and far-right politicians from parties like One Nation, and what the election of people with those perspectives does to the possibility of continued or heightened attacks on access to different forms of healthcare. So we know that abortion is one of those issues that has been used politically by certain groups. It's accessed by quite a lot of Australians in their lifetime, but unfortunately it is an issue that tends to be politicised. We now have 3 One Nation members sitting in the Legislative Council, and that has changed the political makeup of that council. So whereas we've had anti-abortion bills previously put forward, the numbers have voted those bills down. The numbers are different.
2: I understand this bill by Sarah Games comes with some greater restrictions compared with her previous bill. What is your response to this, especially given the context that later term abortions are only accessed in rare and often extenuating circumstances?
1: This version that she's put up recently seeks to restrict any form of abortion after 24 weeks and 6 days unless 2 medical practitioners agree that the termination is necessary to save the life of the pregnant person. That removes the agreement from 2 doctors and the person seeking the abortion that the pregnancy would have a significant risk or injury to the physical or mental health of the pregnant person. It also removes risks of fetal anomalies and abnormalities from the reasons why someone may access a termination later in pregnancy.
2: Now, with these restrictions on this bill, what other message do you think this sends, in your opinion?
1: I think a bill like this is aiming not just to do what it proposes to do in the bill, but the overarching kind of aim, and this is a well-known anti-abortion strategy, is to incrementally chip away at access to abortion, one piece of legislation at a time.
2: Political analysis shows that this bill could have little chance of passing the lower house, South Australia's lower house, even if it does pass the upper house. With that in mind, why do you think these bills keep being pushed forward?
1: There is little chance that this will pass the lower house here in South Australia. There is a chance it will pass the upper house. From what I've sort of seen and what I've viewed from anti-abortion advocates' position on this, is that any win, in this case, the win would be that it has gone through the upper house, is a chance to have abortion brought back up, not as let's talk about how access to abortion in our community is a public good, but what they're aiming to do and what they're able to do when they keep putting up these bills and keep reiterating, let's bring abortion back into the political kind of viewpoint, is that allows and opens up space for quite harmful and stigmatising conversations This bill in particular, it really seeks to remove compassion from abortion care that occurs particularly later gestations. It's really important to note that it's a very small percentage of people who are accessing abortions at this point of a pregnancy. In doing so, it also creates stigma around people who have had those experiences previously. It can remind people of the often really tragic and difficult decisions that they've had to make. And they've been able to make those in the recent years post-decriminalisation within a compassionate care framework with really good medical advice, with clear evidence-based guidance. And to strip that away and to restrict that through a bill like this is to really take compassion out of the way that abortion healthcare is framed. And it would be incredibly detrimental to healthcare provision in this state.
2: New South Wales and Queensland also joined SA in recent actions to limit abortion access. A disallowance motion by Queensland MP Rob Catter was fiercely defeated by Queensland Parliament last week, with Mr. Catter attempting to revive discussion on abortion, despite bans on its parliamentary debate. He instead alleged that changes to the Medicines and Poisons Amendment Regulation 2026 altered access to abortion medication. Meanwhile, New South Wales are set to debate selective sex abortions, but experts argue there is little evidence to support their existence. Amy Barrett, Senior Campaign Manager at Fair Agenda, has a focus on health and is concerned actions are part of a coordinated national effort.
3: We see them as being sort of part of a coherent strategy around abortion care. There are a number of organisations and people that are really interested in taking abortion care and making it illegal again, and their ultimate aim is to make abortion access criminalised and basically impossible for people to get. So I don't see them as individual debates. I see them as part of a cohesive strategy. We respond to them by engaging with our members, but also engaging with other organisations in the sector. So that might be organisations that provide services, medical bodies, other women's organisations.
4: And what has been the sort of collective response from other groups that share a similar ethos or intent to yours?
3: In South Australia, where there's been a few more of them, and I think in some ways South Australia has been the real hotbed of anti-abortion activism, there's a real willingness to sort of get in, respond, do what's needed, make statements. I think in other places, people are still grappling with the idea that they have to defend access to abortion care. Again, the community is very clearly, in all of the polling, very clear in support of abortion access in Australia.
4: In terms of external influence or globally, how do you think the landscape of reproductive rights has changed?
3: Clearly in the US, we're seeing reproductive health care, be that abortion or contraception, facing huge rollbacks across that country. That has been a long-term plan of the anti-abortion movement, and sort of Roe versus Wade catalysed that. So the US is a big funder of organisations overseas, so they would no doubt be funding some of the organisations here. But it also just creates an atmosphere in which people feel like these rights are under attack.
2: Ms. Keyes says with the introduction of these bills, community support is needed.
1: We try to sort of regularly break down some of the different elements of what's happening with this bill, what people might be expecting. We also spend quite a lot of time just with the community that we have around us. In times like this when bills come up, people do reach out to us in different ways, looking for information or looking for just a little bit of confirmation about what's happening or what's going on. And sometimes they are looking for some reassurance because it feels personal to quite a lot of people in the community when abortion is attacked, because a lot of people in the community have accessed abortions or have supported someone to access one or know someone who's accessed one. We would always encourage people who want to share their concerns about this bill, you can email the members of the Legislative Council.
2: Ms. Barrett says while debates cast a negative light over the topic, it's vital to remember how much activism remains and just how far Australia's abortion rights have come in the past few decades.
3: There is a lot of hope in this space. Like, we have seen, as well as decriminalisation of abortion care over the last sort of 20 years or so in Australia, we've also seen some gains in access, and there are some really good stories in states like South Australia, like Tasmania, increasingly like Queensland, around improving access to abortion care for women.
0: Amy Barrett, Senior Campaign Manager at Fair Agenda. And earlier you heard Zoe Keyes from the South Australian Abortion Action Coalition. Although, as you heard, most Australians very clearly understand the need for safe and compassionate access to terminating pregnancies, many of us, probably this is why, many of us have had close experience of that need, either ourselves or people close to us. But it seems that's no longer something that can be taken for granted. So maybe you'd like to speak up in support of those great people who are defending women to make a difficult choice about their own lives. You can, of course, ring your politicians. Thank you to the great Radio Adelaide team producing the Thursday edition of The Wire for that story. 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If you've got any comments, suggestions, I'd love to hear from you. You can email me from the Pack Lunch page of the Radio Adelaide website. I would be very happy to engage in conversation with you about it, provided it's a respectful email. If it's not a respectable or respectful email, I will block you. Let's have a listen to this beautiful song from way back in the 1970s, a little bit about love and all of that stuff, and enthusiasm can end up in pregnancy. Happens a lot.

Joan Armour Trading with Kissin' and a Huggin'. And we may never know whether that fun love story, love song, was written for a man or a woman. She doesn't really think that's any of our business. Fair enough. You are listening to Monday Packed Lunch with Nikki Page on Radio Adelaide. Stay tuned. I'm going to bring you news about the first Adelaide Climate Action Week, but we'll just have a little bit of Pigram Brothers first, I reckon. No, not that way. Ooh, no, be quiet. I didn't want that. I wanted to play it. Yeah, let's try that.

0: 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Now, my guest hasn't arrived yet. I hope she's okay. I'm waiting to hear from Adelaide Sherry, who is the coordinator of Adelaide Climate Action Week, coming up, let me see, coming up end of July. And yeah, hope she's okay. I know she's on her way, but said that she was running late. So I might just see if I can find another track for us while we're waiting to hear from. Yeah, let's hear from Mitch Tambo. Mitch Tambo, as you may know, First Nations artist, and the good news is that Vida Sumner is interviewing him today, I think, and we'll be playing that full interview on the Friday the 26th. But beautiful, Adelaide has just walked into the studio. We won't hear from Mitch Tambo till a bit later. We'll just let Adelaide settle in.
1: Hello, hello.
0: Let's get a microphone organised for you. Yes, would you like some headphones there, Adelaide, so you can track what's going on? Beautiful. It's raining out there, hey?
1: Yeah, just started spitting down. Hello, thank you. Sorry, I'm a bit puffed.
0: Only spitting, yeah, yeah. I thought you might be caught in some rain somewhere. No? All safe, all good?
1: All safe, all dry.
0: Even better. Okay, let's talk about Adelaide's first Climate Action Week.
1: That's right.
0: Yeah, and you have the job of making it happen, hey?
1: I do.
0: Yes.
1: The great privilege.
0: Good on you, yeah. Look, I haven't heard much about it yet, possibly because it's not actually happening till the end of next month,
1: mm-hmm.
0: but it certainly sounds exciting. Just, I did wonder, is there any connection between the fact that we were thinking we might mm-hmm. have COP31 and we didn't?
1: Well, it's funny that's where you start, because that's where this story really began. So what Nikki's alluding to is that we were really close to being the global hosts of the Conference of Parties, which is a global forum for climate action. It's where famously the 1.5 Paris Agreement kind of got birthed from. And so we were going to host those at the end of last year.
0: And plenty of money presumably was being put into the preparations.
1: So the community, the grassroots community really in Adelaide, was getting mobilised and action to make sure that we were prepared as a state to host these bigger than the Olympics event on climate action, as we've heard that the community on ground do impact those negotiations. That fell through, but the hunger for climate action, the leadership and the professionals that drive this change in the state. And some might find it surprising, but Adelaide, South Australia, is actually quite talked about globally because we are really world-leading in how we've got renewable energy. The majority of our energy comes from renewables.
0: It is an interesting contradiction, isn't it?
1: Mm.
0: And I know that there are many of us who go, yep, there are great things happening.
1: Absolutely.
0: But we are going gangbusters in supporting the development. Well, not possibly the thing about Santos is they might have started in South Australia, but now they're a global company, but they are hosted here and a great embarrassment to many of us who would like to see a few things happen, a tax on gas and a bit of a wind back. But yeah, all right. So we're going to take that very positive perspective of what all the good stuff that's happening in South Australia, hey?
1: Climate Action Week is, like we've kind of alluded to, it's a global model. There's Paris Climate Action Week, New York Climate Action Week, San Francisco, Sydney Climate Action Week. That started about 5 years ago. And so that founder of Sydney Climate Action Week has come and brought that to Adelaide, and with his knowledge from Sydney and the global ones. Yet we're making it in a festival because Adelaide South Australians, we're not keen for a week of talking and conferences, where we want to experience it and really live through it and have a bit of fun and hold those nuances of, yes, we've got leadership and amazing things to celebrate and speak to, but we've also got our joint hip relationships with some big players, and we need to collaborate with them in a way that we actively catalyse climate action that's pragmatic but also really ambitious to make sure that we could be the leaders in the climate action of the Asia Pacific.
0: It's interesting, I hadn't made that connection with the New York Climate Action Week, but I do know a little bit about that, and really it is like the COP.
1: Mm.
0: It's not just the the ministers for the climate and the fossil fuel companies that go there. There are organisations from around the world that get together, swap ideas, come up with policy, do lobbying. You get some really good outcomes from that.
1: So it's
0: ordinary people, or activist people, getting together and swapping ideas.
1: Exactly.
0: And strategizing.
1: We all need to play our part, and we say we are working with government, we're working with industry, and we're working with community. Climate action at the complex systems change that we want to see it happen. We're not doing this for fun, right? As much as I would love to celebrate climate just for the sake of it, it's because there's this existential crisis that we're wanting to make an impact on. And so it happens with government. We don't have to be so staunch and so quote-unquote radicalised that government don't come to the table with us. We want to talk with them. We want to talk with industry, because they might be the people actually making it happen on that impact scale. But it also doesn't happen without social license and without the community and the people that live and breathe the everyday climate impacts of their community. And we've really seen it in this festival, and now we've got 20 events live in the program. We've got 70 in the back end that I see that are currently finalizing their titles, their pictures, and we're hoping to get 100 events in this first inaugural year, in this first week. And it's really, some people might know Nature Festival, which happens in a couple months afterwards, which is a month-long festival, and I've worked on that festival the past few years, love that festival, and that's really a broad tent. So this is a slightly, we still got that broad tent that anyone, there's an event for everyone, young, family, professional, but it's got slightly that narrowed down of, right, what are we doing? We're not talking for the sake of doing it. What are we going to pragmatically work on afterwards? So there's a lot of forums and webinars for people that work in local councils or in their organisations about their sustainability action plans or their reporting and things like that. There's things on the community level, there's planning days, there's yarning circles, there's things with kids.
0: Well, let's talk about some of those things that maybe my listeners might like to participate in. I guess if you're working in this space, as they say, then people are probably already hearing about the events that are organised.
1: Hopefully.
0: The one that struck me was we have a energy battery. Oh yes, we've got a
1: Barossa Green. Mm.
0: Tell me. Explain it to the listener, because
1: right,
0: I didn't just explain it.
1: Right, yeah. it's a regenerative data centre. So we've heard a lot about data centres in the news and AR data centres. And, you know, whether we like them or not, they're here. They're around because the technology is here and it's eating up energy and it needs data to store it. Now, we can do it the right way and we can do it the wrong way. And the wrong way is mostly, well, I say wrong, quote unquote, it's the cheapest way for the investors behind that data center to make a profit.
0: And to chew up vast amounts.
1: So that's when you see high water usage, not consideration of the community around it, high pollution, things like that. What's incredible about Barossa Green,
0: it's
1: in the Barossa Valley, surrounded by this pristine, I want to say almost ancient vines. And Adrian, who's the co-founder, he's from the Barossa. So immediately, he's not someone with lots of money that's coming, oh, this is a great plot of land, I'm going to plot a data center there. He's actually from the community and want to regenerate that community. So the way he's thinking about it, it's as a regeneration, everything he's going to, he got plans for a solar farm on top of these vineyards, which we've heard from the viticulturers that vineyards are getting too hot in summer because of climate, they're getting burnt. So we've seen time and time and again that having solar farms almost become part of the ecosystem, and they've got plans with the sheep to be part of that, and so that will generate the power, and then from the water he will transform air into water, and then that will become into the data center. So it'd be one of the first data centers that uses the energy from the sun, the water from the air, and they'll produce so much of it that they'll even be able to give power and water to the community around it, and
0: so
1: not just the data center.
0: At this stage, this is an idea, or it's begun? How does it tie in with the Adelaide Climate Action
1: Week? I don't
0: know
1: the dots and T's. I think they're currently in the talks of getting the permissions and the money behind it to make it a reality. Right now, it is a green field, but how that looks like for Climate Action Week, there's a couple events where you can go out to the Barossa Valley and go out to the site itself and see what it's around and see how close it is to its neighbours of vineyards, how close it is to the wine tastings, to the cheese, to what's already there. And it just makes you think, whatever's going to go here, it can't take away from that. It's got to give back to that. And that's what Adrian from the Barossa speaks to. And then there's also going to be a few closed roundtables where they're talking to the head honchos in industry and government.
0: Adelaide, I'm sorry we're a bit held up today because
1: we just got
0: are completely out of time. But we'll revisit this one. I'm going to have to say goodbye. Google Adelaide Climate Action Week. I'm sure you'll find plenty of info. My name's Nikki Page. It's been very good to have your company today. And I look forward to joining you again next Monday at midday.

That was Ivea Fibrace with you, and you are listening to The Break Room here in the gorgeous studios of Radio Adelaide on beautiful Kaurna Yurra, always was and always will be Aboriginal land. I'm just going to serenade you for the next hour. Between 1 and 2, you get me in The Break Room. And we're about to go into some Amaya Lekurica with Prettier Than Sound.

we were listening to Ernest Ellis, Inside Outside, and Calling All Cars, It Don't Matter. I'm a mad fan of Calling All Cars. I think I say it every time I play them. I'm just a big fan. We've got quite a few Australian artists on today's show. We're flying into St. Vincent, another fantastic band, Every Tear Disappears.

What a vibe. Reverse Polarities, Let It Go. Before that, we had King Gizzard and the Lizard Wizard in It's Getting Old. Now, for those of you who have been listening to the show for quite some time, just in case you're going, but what show? It's The Break Room. Our intro song, AB, ABCD, is actually King Gizzard and the Lizard Wizard. It is, I believe, fatefully meant for this show because it is a vibe, is it not? I'm just sitting here thinking of it. My shoulders are gamming away and jumping all about. So, yes, yay for King Gizzard and the Lizard Wizard and your authentically cool vibes. Now, speaking of authentically cool vibes,

Angels, Old Ice on Mercury, an Adelaide band, because we claim them. And before that was Old Blue, Miles Mayo and the Modern Heart.

that was. Create, Destroy, Us vs. Science. We're leaving you with the Stiffies and their song Groovy Boys. Enjoy the rest of your day. Be kind and always use your indicators.

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1: Namani, nyanyariwina kudnoiche, nyaygana irubina miyana. 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Mani Naburni. Greetings. This place is the land of my ancestors. It is the territory of the Kaurna Nation. We welcome you to our country. This is a celebration of our cultural diversity and unity.

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6: 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In today's episode, I've travelled to West Africa to look at how illegal industrial fishing has come to blight the lives and livelihoods of millions of people in coastal communities. 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
7: Morning.
8: Morning.
7: Morning.
8: Morning. How's your head?
7: My head is all right. It's my stomach I'm worrying about. Thank you.
8: Thank you too.
7: Whoa. Hello and welcome to Business Daily. My name's Ed Butler and today I'm going to sea.
6: To sea off the coast of Sierra Leone, West Africa to be precise, where fishing for local people has become an increasingly challenging business.
9: They do stealing, poaching, they cleared our nets here. Some of us even died through that.
7: People were killed?
9: Illegal fishing is too much here. If we hadn't been here, there should have been no fish.
6: West Africa's illegal fishing trade and its consequences. That's Business Daily from the BBC.
7: So we're coming along the beach here. Virgin sand and there is nothing on it except the occasional dugout canoe from the fishermen who live here and who go out in these tiny vessels hewn from the trunks of trees. They go out miles to cast their nets.
10: That might be 6 o'clock.
9: 6 in the morning.
7: You go out at 6.
10: Yes. 6.
7: And you're just in one of these little wooden dugout skiffs?
9: Yeah. For fishing.
7: How deep can you go in one of those in the open Atlantic?
9: Yeah. They used to go more than 3 hours out sea. They leave the shore and be more than 3 hours out sea. It's only this ocean that supplies they are living or feed them.
7: Go wow. Out sea.
6: I'm on the island of Sherbro, off the southern coast of Sierra Leone. The entire community here lives off marine resources one way or another. Herring, snapper, the abundant prawns that lurk within the mangroves. Thomas Touré is president of the Sierra Leonean Fishermen's Union.
7: How long have you been a fisherman?
9: Since I was born, because my father was a fisherman. He got the fishing money to marry my mom. They gave back to me. I attended school. Then I started selling fish for my mom at Kwendu.
7: So tell me about the life of a fisherman. Is it a good life?
9: Their gratuity is sickness and pneumonia.
7: Really?
9: Yes.
7: You get sick all the time?
9: You get sick.
7: Is it a dangerous profession?
9: A dangerous job, actually. It gets money if you are lucky. If you are not lucky, it is dangerous.
7: This is like the fish is most people's source of protein, right? It's how people get their strength.
9: Yes, without fish, we could have been dead people because it is somehow cheaper.
7: Fish is the staple food
9: for us in Sierra Leone.
1: People travel from across the country to buy the fish from coastal markets like this one. But it seems the abundant catch from these rich waters is beginning to dwindle.
7: In front of me is a bunch of guys dragging in a huge net onto the sand. How big is that net?
10: It's more than 200 meters.
7: Wow, a 200 meter net. So they cast that one out and then in the morning they're pulling it in.
10: Yeah.
7: And you can see the fish wriggling inside. There's a woman here, she's picking among the jellyfish. Just to pull out some of the smallest sardines, are they? Just to go into her bucket. Everything will get eaten, except the jellyfish. Is this a good catch?
2: Yeah, well.
7: This is a small catch, is it?
2: Yes, yes.
7: What's your name, madam? What's your name?
2: Marie-Pierre.
1: Marie-Pierre explains to me the problems the fishing communities are facing, most especially, she says, from the large foreign fishing boats that seem to be arriving here in ever larger numbers. There's supposed to be a 7-mile coastal exclusion zone off the shoreline here, reserved for the local boats. But trawlers keep coming in, she says, and cutting the fishermen's nets at night to steal their catch. Thomas Touré, the union chief, confirms this account as well.
9: Illegal fishing is too much here. If we hadn't been here, there should have been no fish. Because government authorities at times be afraid to come to the fishers. I know that somebody who is doing illegal business has the money to bribe and pay so that he sustains himself. If there is no fish, we cannot feed our children to go to school.
7: So this captures pretty much what Thomas is saying.
9: We cannot feed our children to go to school.
7: So this captures pretty much what Thomas is saying.

0: They're sometimes said to be physically attacking artisanal fishermen as well. Musa Kasimo is one of them.
1: Yesterday to lobby the tiki.
2: You saw three trawlers. He's pointing out to sea now.
1: Yesterday, the chain they can't take out.
3: It was yesterday that they trawled their chain.
1: Jima, where would they heap the chain? After what would
3: have they live on the shore around 3:30, 4 p.m. They go into the ocean. So when they drop the chain, they have to come back to the shore for the night. But when they are not there, the trawlers will come and sweep the chain.
2: They cut the nets?
3: Yeah. They cut the nets.
1: They cut all their gota.
3: Everything, all the fishing nets.
2: Do you know who these people are?
1: No. Mole. Moya Matali.
3: Sooner they saw them, the trawlers move out off deep into the ocean, so they cannot meet them there. They leave the area. It happens often. We have a lot of financial constraints because you have to invest more than 50,000-60,000.
2: That's $200 or $300.
3: Yeah. Without retrieving the cash, you have to go into debt.
0: Other fishermen told me of more violent encounters.
4: I was fishing around midnight, and then this Korean trawler just came right behind me and rammed into my nets. I went up the boat, and they held me by the arm and threw me right inside the water.
2: They threw you into the sea?
1: Yeah, if I don't be able to swim, I would be not die.
4: So they threw me right into the sea. If I couldn't swim, I would have drowned.
5: They come right into the inshore exclusive zone. They just ram them, divide the boat into the middle, and the fishers got drowned.
6: Why am I here? Because I'm run out of way.
5: They do stealing, poaching. That's why they came at night. They don't want us to see them even.
2: Did you complain to anybody? Did you talk to the police?
6: It's about complain. Get a complaint on going through.
5: They do complain, but they were not adhered to.
2: Nobody listens.
5: Nobody listens.
0: The view there of fishermen in Tombo Beach, south of Freetown. I've been hearing stories like this for years in my visits to West Africa. Steve Trent is the co-founder of the Environmental Justice Foundation. It's a campaign group that's been researching the issue.
7: The challenge for West African fisheries is illegal fishing. You've got a situation where billions of dollars now are being lost to those local economies, most of which are very poor. They are targeting species that are the bedrock, not just of livelihoods and jobs, but of food security for those people. And in a country like Sierra Leone, where around 60% of all protein comes from fish, if you take that away, people have no options. They go hungry, much bigger problems.
0: The Environmental Justice Foundation collects videos like this one, shot by artisanal fishermen, showing direct clashes with foreign trawlers. Here you can see the trawlermen throwing projectiles at the artisanal fishing boats, who are complaining that their nets have again been cut. Steve Trent says the evidence, although patchy because of a lack of detailed research, does indicate that there's been a massive collapse in fish stocks.
7: We were seeing declines in productivity in what's called catch per unit effort, how many hours you have to fish to catch how many fish. We were getting multiple reports, consistent reports over time from the coastal community saying there's no fish left. As fish stocks have collapsed globally, those economic pressures have driven a push towards illegal fishing. And I don't see in the near future that demand declining.
0: Steve Trent. West Africa's illegal fishing trade and its consequences. That's Business Daily from the BBC. Well, we approached the Sierra Leonean government for an interview on this matter. Sheku Say is the acting director of fisheries for the government.
8: Illegal fishing, it used to be a big problem. At the moment, we've put in place measures, so it's reducing. There's a vessel monitoring system that enable us to see all the vessels that are licensed to fish in our waters. We used to have more than 10 infractions in a year. And if we catch anybody engaged in illegal fishing, they will be brought to the law.
2: Well, hang on. I mean, you say this, but there was a case of Atlantico Fishing Company's vessel Jan May in 2024, outstanding payments of around $100,000 because they illegally entered the exclusion zone, and you let them off.

0: Now, we don't let them off. The vessels were brought to port. The company was told to pay. But what happened is that the fine was so high, the company was unable to pay it. So recently we reviewed the fines and we have now $150,000.
1: You let them off?
0: No.
1: That's what the Auditor General is saying.
0: No, we never let JAMI off. I've just said they requested the ministry to consider the impact of COVID, and those who were unable to pay their fines that had accrued were let off.
1: So you did let them off?
0: Yes. Yeah, but in principle, the government, through the cabinet, has considered that because of the COVID. I mean,
1: you see, the point is here that we don't see very much clear data of many fines actually being applied in this country. It's not published information, and frequently the people concerned, the regular fishermen out there, are saying, you're looking after yourselves, you're not looking after us, the Sierra Leonean fishermen.
0: No, if they want data, the data cannot just be thrown out there.
1: Why not?
0: We have the data that is available in the ministry, and we can make it available. If you want to know what is happening with regards to infractions, we make them available.
1: Well, I spoke to journalists who have no idea who's being prosecuted. It never seems to be said. And the point is, there is a suspicion that you're taking kickbacks from the major international fishing organizations, because the local fishermen say they are having their nets cut regularly. And I've spoken to several fishermen who are saying they are having their nets cut by big trawlers, and they are not getting any relief from the Ministry of Fisheries.
0: There are two issues you raise. One, that we do not make the data available. I've just said we make the data available to you. On the other hand, you've raised concern that the fishermen say their fishing nets are being caught by trawlers, and that's not also true.
1: It's not true. They're lying.
0: It's not true.
1: Who is cutting their nets then? Because they keep saying that they're losing.
0: They cut their nets.
1: They cut their own nets.
0: When that happens, artisanal fishing canoes, they do go out in the open waters, they compete for fishing grounds with the industrial trawlers. And so when they go there, there's a tendency that their net will be caught, especially if their lights are not on. When there is verification that the nets are being caught, the fishing companies will compensate them every time when they cut their nets.
1: Well, I am being told by fishermen, A, they've never been compensated, and they've never heard of anyone compensated by the Fisheries Ministry, but also they are saying they cannot identify these boats. They are hiding their identifications, and there is never a patrol boat coming past to stop them when they come into the IEZ. This is happening, they say, regularly. You're denying that's true.
0: Blatant lie.
1: You think it's a blatant lie?
0: It's a blatant lie. The government of Australia is very responsible. We have fisheries observers deployed on board every fishing vessel to verify whether, in fact, the net were caught. If their nets are caught and we have the evidences, definitely they'll be compensated.
1: Can you name all of the fishing boats that have actually been prosecuted for illegal fishing in the last 5 years?
0: I will not be able to name all the fishing boats.
1: But would you be able to present me with that information?
0: Of course. We can make it available for you.
1: Cheku say, and despite repeated requests after this interview, that information was never made available to us at the BBC. The latest flashpoint around Freetown is here, at a pristine coastal resort called Black Johnson Beach, just south of the capital. The government is building an international harbour here, specifically for the large foreign trawlers, defying local opposition. It's being funded almost exclusively by China. According to campaigner Steve Trent, the bulk of illegal fishing across this region and the rest of the world is now being carried out by China's large international fishing fleet.
2: In the past, we've seen South Korean vessels there, we've seen Taiwanese, we've seen European vessels there doing bad things. But now, when you look across that region, across the Gulf of Guinea, you can see it is overwhelmingly Chinese. What we found consistently over this last 10 years and more is where you have vessels that are fishing illegally, it's highly likely that there will be other associated abuses. That includes violence against crew. Quite recently, over the last year, we were able to document the use of North Korean forced, I would call, slave labour on these Chinese vessels. They were being held on those vessels without ever landing. We've also now got interviews with witnesses across the Chinese distant water fleet of violence against crew, up to and including deaths.
1: And what do the Chinese say, since you're pointing the finger mostly at them? What are they saying to these reports you're gathering?
2: So the Chinese, to date, it's been denial, flat denial. China to date still is not doing nearly enough to control their fleet. In fact, I would say they're doing virtually nothing. They're enabling it through subsidies, through a lack of oversight and control. What we need to see now is the Chinese government take this issue seriously, understand that it's reputationally damaging for them, and most of all, that it's harming these communities and these invaluable ecosystems in some of the poorest countries on our planet.
1: I did attempt to speak to China's local trade representative in Sierra Leone for this programme without success. Much of the fish finds its way into processed foods that are sold around the world. Steve Trent says that's why consumers everywhere should start paying more attention to the origins of the seafood on their plates.
2: The European Union should be pushing back on China and asking for them to take the necessary steps. The UK should be doing the same. Do you want to take a product that's been fished illegally, probably unsustainably, stolen from a poor third-party nation and caught by a slave? Or do you want a product that you actually enjoy eating?
1: Steve Trent. Business Daily won't normally be here within the documentary, so if you'd like to hear more episodes from us, do check out our other programmes looking at the world of money. The US-China economic relationship, for example, the baker's daughter who brought Japanese rice cakes into the mainstream, or perhaps my recent reporting on why Sierra Leone's largest diamond mine has been forced to shut down. Search for Business Daily wherever you get your BBC podcasts.
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4: Hello, I'm the BBC's music correspondent Mark Savage and this is The Interview from the BBC World Service. 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
7: 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We need trust.
8: These companies don't really, they don't care what governments do.
9: This is a war. The first thing that we want is the war to end.
4: For this interview, I met the musician Paul McCartney at his offices in central London. Born in Liverpool, England during the Second World War, he found fame as a member of the legendary British band The Beatles in the 1960s, widely regarded as one of the most influential acts in rock and roll history. McCartney shared primary singing and songwriting duties with his bandmate John Lennon, and along with George Harrison and Ringo Starr, the four-piece became a global pop music sensation with hits like Help, Yesterday and Hey Jude. They remain one of the best-selling musical acts of all time, alongside the likes of Elvis Presley and Michael Jackson. McCartney was knighted for his services to music in 1997, but despite his huge achievements, the 83-year-old seems to be showing no interest in retirement. He's releasing The Boys of Dungeon Lane, his 19th solo album in a long recording career, which has changed the sound of music forever.
10: John and I used to really think about outtakes. We used to say we should just delete them all. But in actual fact, it's kind of a good thing we didn't, because they're now still being released. We thought they were bad at the time, but they're quite good.
11: And they're good to learn from. Like, you hear the creative process in action.
10: A lot of people, when they saw the Get Back film, Peter Jackson's film, said that to me. That was the thing that they thought was the best thing was, as Americans say, they saw the process.
4: Welcome to The Interview from the BBC World Service with Paul McCartney.
11: I'll start with the really hard questions.
10: Oh, good.
11: I heard this album began over a cup of tea. How do you take your tea?
10: How do I take my tea? It was a green tea, actually. I was in LA, so I thought, well, they're not going to be able to make a sort of good builders. So I said, do you have any green tea? And Andrew Watt, who's the producer I was coming to see, is very resourceful. So you want a green tea? You got it.
11: Right.
10: So, you know, and if he can't get it, he knows someone who can. So, yeah, it was a green tea.
11: And you start off, like, instantly the first track in the album comes to you as you lie there.
10: Yeah, we were just talking. And I said to him, you know, we were talking about how you write songs, because he writes songs as well. I said, Well, sometimes one of my recent tricks is to find any weird chord, just that I don't even know what it is. And then that may intrigue me, and I go, ah, well, maybe that could go there and there. So I picked up the guitar, which he very resourcefully had a left-handed acoustic ready for me.
11: He knew you were coming.
10: He did. He saw me coming. So anyway, I just went... I said, that's a weird chord. So I said, see that kind of thing? And then, because I was talking about it starting something, I changed the top note, that note, put it there. And that made a kind of more reasonable chord. And then, so we had a three-chord sequence. And so that started the whole thing. He joined in on his guitar.
11: And that's the seed of the album. But how great that, yeah, you know, after all the songs you've written, you can still surprise yourself with a new chord on the instrument you've played for 60 years.
10: Yeah. No, I think that's why I thought, well, let's just do anything weird kind of thing. But I got lucky, because I don't know what that chord is. Somebody classically trained will be able to tell me it's a G, demented.
11: Demented.
10: But, yeah, so that's a trick, you know, I sometimes do on the piano, just bang. And if it's interesting, then you can follow it from there. Just gets you going.
11: And when people hear it, I guess they're going to be hit by the fact it's quite nostalgic.
10: Yeah. I think that's going to be a little bit of a sort of misunderstanding, because there are quite a few nostalgic things on it, but there are also a few that aren't nostalgic.
11: Ripples on the Pond, I love.
10: Ripples on the Pond, Lost Horizon. It's probably about half and half, but those are the ones that I've been talking about, the nostalgic ones, because they're interesting stories. And I like to have memories. I like to go over memories, because it brings me back to the time, it brings me back to the people. So I think it's a great way to visit your pasts, you know, just remembering, you know, it's just like sitting around talking to people. My old Uncle Jack. Now, Nancy, my wife, if we're at a dinner party with guests and stuff, she will stop me the minute I get to Uncle Jack. She said, no, not Uncle Jack.
11: What did Uncle Jack do?
10: He was great. He was a great guy. He was a tall guy. He had a kind of raspy voice. And he used to tell jokes. He was like ace joke teller in the family. So the minute I'm getting round to him, she knows I'm going deep. And she sort of says, maybe not. Maybe just stick to sort of what you're doing now, Paul.
11: But it's interesting, because obviously there's a great oral tradition in your family. Your dad told a lot of stories, and I've heard you say he had a very colourful turn of phrase. Do you think that has influenced your lyrics as a writer?
10: Yeah, I think so. He loved words. He loved to do crosswords. And he would be very keen for me to know certain words that you wouldn't otherwise have known. So I was the only kid in the class who could spell phlegm.
11: Right.
10: He said, no. And then what he used to do, which I think is a really good trick, was he would sound it out so that it became phlegm. So, you know, I knew it was P-H-L-E-G-M. And now your listeners know.
11: Yeah.
10: But that was the kind of guy he was, you know, he loved words. And so I think I picked up that. And my cousin Bert, again, Nancy would probably stop me. No! No Jack or no Bert. But I love my cousin Bert. And he used to compile crosswords for The Guardian, Daily Mail. He was, for one of them, he was Mr. Thursday. But he was really good. It's not anyone can do that.
11: And can you complete a crossword?
10: I have got out of the habit. I used to do a lot, yeah.
11: You must have been a crossword clue at some point as well.
10: Yeah, I think that's true, yeah. No, but my dad would say, you know, you'd anagrams or it's this and that, you look for this and that. So I became very keen on that. And I say, cousin Bert was so good that he used to go on cruises as the crossword guy. And in fact, Linda took a photo of him to put outside the room, the cabin, where he would invite people in. And, you know, he would talk to you about crosswords.
11: Yeah, I think it's all-consuming, isn't it, once you get into the world, particularly with cryptic crosswords.
10: Yeah. And it was all that. There was a lot of that in my family, so I got a lot of it from that.
11: Yeah. Well, tell me about Liverpool and growing up in the 1950s. Like, you sing about what it was like, you know, to go down to the shores and birdwatch, but also the kind of the deprivation that was there, because this is post-war, and the city's experiencing a boom, but it's also rebuilding itself. Mm. What are your memories of that time?
10: They were pretty good, actually. I think because the war had ended, all my uncles and aunties and my parents were so relieved that Hitler wasn't sending these bombers anymore. And my dad had been a fireman, so he was putting out the incendiary bombs. You didn't talk much about it. You heard just the odd thing. But then once that had finished, it was piano, it was music, it was jokes. And that was really good. So it didn't matter that you weren't that well off. It was okay. They made it okay. And they visited a lot. Uncles and aunties would come to visit, and we'd go and visit them. That was basically the social thing that happened. But, I found it fascinating just hearing them just talk about ordinary things. I mean, one thing just comes to mind now. One of them sort of saying to the other, do you have a pension with your job? Have you got a pension? Oh, yeah. And that was really something very special.
11: And brand new, I imagine.
10: Probably.
11: Yeah. Do you have a pension?
10: Yeah, I managed to scrape one together now. But it's funny, my grandson was at college and he was doing a thesis. And we'd been talking so much about Liverpool and all my old family, his family, you know, when it goes back. And he was fascinated to hear the story of post-war Liverpool. He said he was going to make it his thesis. And because it was his thesis, he researched it very well, more than I would have ever done. So it turns out that two key things happened when we were kids, and all of us in the Beatles and all the kids in Liverpool. Transport, there was the Transport Act. So we had buses to everywhere. Literally, there wasn't anywhere you couldn't get to.
11: Yeah.
10: So you think about it, that's pretty amazing.
11: It opens the world up.
10: Yeah, and for people who don't have that much money, I could just hop on a bus, change at Penny Lane, go up, see John. So it opened up the world, the city in our case. And the other thing was the Education Act. So it meant that kids like me, my parents couldn't have afforded to go to a posh school or, you know, a good school. Suddenly you could get a scholarship, the 11 plus it was then. And so there's people like Alan Bennett. You know, I read some of Alan's stuff, and it's very similar to my upbringing. His is just more, aye, lad, all right, lad, you know, whereas mine's Liverpool kind of thing. But a lot of the stories, a lot of the people he writes about and talks about are very similar. So it was okay. It was good growing up, really.
4: You're listening to The Interview from the BBC World Service. I've met Paul McCartney a couple of times over the course of my career, and one thing that always strikes me is his ability to put people at ease. He knows how overwhelming it can be to meet a Beatle, the man that wrote She Loves You and Penny Lane and Let It Be. So he has a way of disarming all of the tension in the room. On this occasion, he walked straight over to me and gripped my hand and said, oh, I know you. And instantly, it was like we were picking up a conversation that we'd started 6 years ago when I interviewed him for a previous album. But even with the ice broken, there are moments when he picks up a guitar and strums it where your brain is just going, this is Paul McCartney. But you're also aware that you're there to do a job, that you have to try and get some insight into the man who's been the soundtrack to our lives for 7 decades. And hopefully, over the course of this conversation, you do get a little glimpse of McCartney's inner life. Okay, let's return to my conversation with Paul McCartney.
11: There's a song on the album called Down South about hitchhiking away from Chester.
10: Yeah, it just happened that Chester was the place where all the lorries loaded up, and I'd found that out from somewhere, I'm not sure how, but someone had said, yeah, you know, Chester's the best place if you want to lift. So we go over there, take the ferry across the Mersey, and hitch a ride. We got some great rides, because often these guys were going down to maybe Birmingham or somewhere, you know. So you got some long-haul things. And George and I had a couple of great hitchhiking trips. One was down to Harlech in Welsh Wales, and the other one was down to Exeter, down south. And we just had loads of experiences, you know. We didn't have an awful lot of money, but we had just enough to buy a tin of Ambrosia creamed rice. And you could have that on your little Bunsen burner, on your little camp stove. The point about all that, though, is that it bonds you.
11: Yes.
10: If you're doing that with a mate, you've got all these stories and you understand each other very well. Oh, my God, where are we going to sleep tonight? I don't know. Let's knock on this door. Do you know of any bed and breakfasts? It also makes you not shy. It kind of gives you a little bit of sort of outgoingness. So we did that, and I did it with John later. He'd just had an incredible birthday, 21st birthday gift from his uncle in Scotland, who to us was rich because he was a dentist. And he sent John £100, which to this day, I say, that's not a bad birthday present.
11: It's not. And in the 60s, that's a lot of money, right?
10: Yeah, that's what I mean. So it was a fortune, £100. So we hatched this plan to hitch, that we would go down south, take the ferry, go down to Spain. We were going to go to Spain with this £100. We got as far as Paris and liked Paris a lot, so stayed there and spent it all in Paris.
11: And these aren't musical trips, you're just hanging out, your friends.
10: Yeah, well, they kind of were musical because we always took our guitars. So you were hitching at the side of the road, and I think we decided that you need a gimmick. So our gimmick was bowler hats. So me and John in like leather jackets, bowler hat, and a guitar each slung over the shoulder. And yeah, so we got quite a few lifts and we got as far as Paris, as I say. Again, though, it was a really bonding thing. So when I came to write with him, we had all these experiences and we talked about things, found out about each other as you do on those kind of trips. I found out that he loved Jabberwocky, Lewis Carroll, and I did too. I was just singing this morning, actually. I saw it in a Poetry Please, the BBC book. And it reminded me that my German teacher in school, in the Liverpool Institute High School for Boys, he could do Jabberwocky in Latin.
11: What?
10: What is right, you know.
11: Why would you bother?
10: Why would you want to? To show off. That's what he did. So he would... I was looking through him and thinking, how could he... Because it's all strange words. But the other thing I discovered is I thought that maybe where John got goo-goo-jub is jub-jub, the jub-jub bird.
11: Oh, yeah.
10: So it was that kind of language, that kind of humour and that kind of stuff that we realised we both loved. So it helped with our bond of friendship. And when we came to write some of the more kind of surrealistic things later on, like Lucy in the Sky with Diamonds and I'm a Walrus, things like that, that's what we were drawing from.
11: Yeah.
10: Walrus, I'm the Walrus, that's Lewis Carroll.
11: Yes, exactly. I wanted to ask about Lost Horizon.
10: Yeah.
11: Because that's a song that you'd forgotten you had.
10: Yeah.
11: And that came out of the archives. How many of those are there?
10: I don't know. Hopefully there's no more. But I had this lovely engineer, and he was arranging the tapes from cassette tapes to then the latest thing, which was DAT, D-A-T things. And that came and went quite quickly. But that was his job at that time, to put these onto a more reliable medium.
11: Archive, yeah.
10: Yeah. And so we were in the studio. He said, have you heard Lost Horizon? Do you remember that? I said, no, what's that? He said, well, it's one of your songs. Because looking through on the cassette, he said, and I like it. So we played it. And there it was. It was very complete. Sometimes if you're working to a cassette, you'll have half the lyrics, little suggestion for the chorus, maybe that. But there it was, complete. So I thanked him. And for this album, the new album, we really copied exactly what was on that cassette.
11: Same arrangement.
10: Same arrangement, same lyrics, same melody, same everything. I just added a little bit of electric guitar to it. But that's pretty much what he discovered. So thank you, Eddie.
11: Yeah. But there must be, like you say, you hope there's not that many of those songs, but I imagine there are tapes and hours of material. What are your plans for what happens to that, you know, 50 years from now, 100 years from now? Have you thought about that?
10: Yeah, you know, you do think about it. John and I used to really think about outtakes. We used to say we should just delete them all. In actual fact, it's kind of a good thing we didn't. Because they're now still being, I think we're done, but they were, until recently, they were still being released. And they're not bad. We thought they were bad at the time, but they're quite good.
11: And they're good to learn from. Like, you hear the creative process in action.
10: A lot of people, when they saw the Get Back film, Peter Jackson's film, said that to me. That was the thing that they thought was the best thing, was, as Americans say, they saw the process. Yeah, it was great to go back to that. I had a strange view of the period because it was business hell, and it was a lot. And I was blamed for a lot of things. I was blamed for the breakup of the Beatles, and I had to sort of shoulder all of that stuff, even though I knew it wasn't true. It's like, you know, the headline on the front of a paper, Paul breaks up the Beatles. And then the, denial is months later on page 14.
11: Yes.
10: So I went through a lot of that. But when I saw the film, I thought, oh no, I'm not like that at all. I'm trying to make a record. I'm trying to encourage these guys to be as great as they are. It took a weight off my mind.
11: Well, isn't it funny though, how the press coverage kind of changed your own memories of the events?
10: Yeah, it changed my attitude to me. I thought, okay, I'm overbearing. Yeah, I can be like that. But I remember one day in the studio doing something, and I'm sort of saying, we should do this, or why? How about that? And well, we could do that. How about this idea? And someone sort of said, oh, yeah, all right, you know, back off. So I took that to mean, don't ever suggest an idea ever again. So I stopped for about a week, and then one of the guys came up and said, Come on, what are you doing? You normally got suggestions. I said, well, you told me to stop. But that sort of stuff does affect you, I think. Or you have to bulldoze through it and be quite sort of brave and sort of think, no, I'm all right.
11: And that takes us back to where we've started. You know, you have to go into every project with a fresh sheet of paper. You can't think about the past. Mm. You've got to live in the moment, and you actually sing that on the album.
10: Mm. That's right. Well, it's Lost Horizon. Is that in the lyric? Yeah. Which I think is very true, you know. And so I do live here and now, but I often think about the past. But then again, I think a lot of people do. So I think writers, what are they going to draw on? Well, you know, the past, often. So, you know, Charles Dickens, he's not going to write about, you know, I got in a carriage this morning and went and got a bun. He's going to write about, he won't say it, but his father being in jail for debt, he's going to write that as a character. And so we're all drawing on, I'm not likening myself to Charles, but we're all drawing on that. Like I mentioned Alan Bennett, he's always often drawing on that. Even if it's contemporary, it's coloured by the past. And I love that. I think it's a great thing. There's so much rich material in the past, so many memories, that if you're looking for something to talk about or write about, it's a rich source.
11: And it's instantly authentic, which is the key.
10: That's true.
11: There's a big film coming out not long from now. Four films, in fact.
10: Oh, my gosh,
11: Paul Mescal is playing you.
10: Yeah.
11: He's going to do all his own singing. What tips have you given him to recreate the Paul McCartney voice?
10: None. He's a really good actor. I mean, he came into this office where we're recording. I'd not met him, so I thought it'd be good to meet him, you know, if he's going to play me and everything. So he came in. Now, the thing about Paul, he's got to learn guitar left-handed, which he isn't. He's right-handed. So I thought, OK, poor guy, I'll help him out. So I pick up this guitar, and I think I'll do Blackbird, just show him that, left-handed. So I start playing the song Blackbird.
11: A nice, easy one to start with.
10: Well, I was going to show him it. You know, I was going to teach him it. I thought, you know, he plays along exactly. You think about it, you know, that's what actors do. They study for parts. And in his case, the musical side, he's got a guitar tutor with the film, as they all have. Yeah. You know, there's a drum tutor for Ringo. So, yeah, it was amazing how studied and how well-educated he was about me. So, yeah, I thought, oh, well, OK, I'll leave you to it. If I'm going to show you Blackbird, but you already know it better than me, go play me.
11: Bring him out on tour and you can have a rest.
10: Yeah, that's a great idea. Not.
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0: 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Hey, I support Radio Adelaide because the station has given me a wonderful opportunity. 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

0: 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We acknowledge and respect the Kaurna people, traditional custodians of this land.
1: Namani. 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This place is the land of my ancestors. It is the territory of the Kaurna Nation. We welcome you to our country. This is a celebration of our cultural diversity and unity.

0: 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I'm Emma Watsky, coming to you from Radio Adelaide here in Tandunya, on the lands of Kanamina. Our team pays our deepest respect to Elders past, present and emerging. We extend this respect to all First Nations listeners and to the rightful custodians of the lands you're listening in from. And today on the show...
1: And so more and more people are relying on this information to understand their mental health problems and interact with people who have shared experiences.
0: Social media, it's everywhere, interwoven into our time and culture. But how have sites like Reddit shaped public discourse and our understanding of mental health? Also, the largest men's football World Cup has kicked off in the USA, Canada and Mexico. Socceroo Kai Truan shares a window into the soccer world and current cultural experiences. And later...
2: 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And this includes reproductive freedoms.
0: In Queensland, a 33-year-old incarcerated woman lost her battle to have her eggs frozen while in prison. 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We're on air across Australia, thanks to the Community Radio Network and the support from the Community Broadcasting Foundation. First up, it was a cold June day in 1996. Under the clock hands of Flinders Street Station in Melbourne, a life-changing social enterprise, The Big Issue, launched its first edition in Australia. For the past 30 years, its vendors have become a familiar feature on city streets across the country, with many finding hope and turning their lives around. The magazine, featuring stories of social justice, pop culture and real-life profiles, creates work opportunities for people experiencing homelessness, poverty and disadvantage. Vendor Chris Horsfall is blind and has worked for The Big Issue for 8 years. He became involved thanks to his father, who is also a vendor for the publication.
3: I was living in Canberra at the time, and I went up to the Canberra office. They gave me all the stuff I would need to sell, and the first day I sold 10 magazines, which for me was empowering. It means I had independence, meaning, and I had a job.
0: And so beyond that first day, what sense of meaning has working for The Big Issue brought to your life?
3: I've gotten jobs outside of Big Issue because of the work I do as a vendor. In one case, I work for Yarra Trams and V-Line here in Melbourne, doing disability advocacy, helping make their networks more accessible for people like myself who are blind / low vision. I also work as a lived experience speaker in The Big Issue classrooms because I was more than happy to share my story when I did my vendor profile. My inspiration for the future, I hope, just to keep selling magazines and keep doing what I do to make the world a better place.
0: What's it been like sharing the magazine with people across the city from all walks of life, and how has that connected you to the community?
3: It's been inspiring in a lot of ways, especially the last 3 years where I've been working at Southern Cross Station. I've met different people. A lot of people understand what we do and why we do it. In general, sharing my story and my lived experience has been so inspiring for myself.
0: And do you have a significant memory or a favourite story throughout the 8 years that you've been working there?
3: One of the more memorable ones was being able to sell alongside the AusPost CEO for one of our fundraising sessions called The Big Sell. It was inspiring to be able to have a big CEO understand what we do and the impact it does to us and help us make money so we can better support our vendors, better support all the programs we run here.
0: Your father was also a vendor, and that's what connected you to The Big Issue. What is it like to have that intergenerational connection to this iconic and long-standing magazine?
3: He only started about a year before me. Total, we've got in combined 17 years of experience. That is still, for me, working in some ways alongside my father. And again, we're a whole big family here at Big Issue, from editorial right down to the vendors.
0: What does that mean to you to have a workplace like that?
3: Having the chance to be able to support myself in a meaningful way that's not judgmental. Everyone is individual. They understand that.
0: I understand you come from a lived experience of homelessness.
3: Yes.
0: Why do you think that it's important that a publication like this continues to raise awareness around underrepresented and underreported issues like homelessness and, I guess, maintain visibility on the people behind them?
3: From the last census, there's about approximately 122,000 people homeless each night in Australia. It can happen to anyone. A lot of the time it's not a fault of their own. To give a voice to people that may not even have the chance to tell their stories. And I'm lucky enough I get to do that on a daily basis.
0: Ahead of the Big Issue's 30th anniversary, current editor Jen Vook reflected on the three-decade journey of the social enterprise.
4: It's an incredible honour to be in these shoes. I actually do remember when the Big Issue was launched in June 1996. It was a cold Melbourne winter's day. But what warmed me back then was the fact that not only was it about really putting the spotlight on important issues and giving a platform to young writers, the ethos or the origins of the magazine, that it basically wouldn't have been around if not for homelessness and poverty and wanting to be part of the solution.
0: How has it evolved over the years to support its vendors and add a face to the stories of the marginalised?
4: The Big Issue has, in all the time it's been around, asked the most important question, and that is why? Why is there homelessness and poverty and marginalisation? And the second most important question is, what can we do about it? It basically looks for the problem and then tries to apply what our basis is, a work-based solution, and it's a low to no barrier approach to getting a job. So another program that we had was a direct response to a problem that our CEO Stephen Pearson saw. Was we had a number of women coming to us saying, I'm actually escaping family violence. I can't stand on a street corner. It's not safe for me. Stephen came up with a solution, and it's our women's workforce. And our women's workforce is a subscription procurement program. It's part of a small, supported, anonymous program. There's a number of women who now are empowered. They feel that they have the skills. And we've also got our lived experience classroom speaker program. And later this year, we'll be welcoming our 250,000th students inside our classroom. So these programs are designed to challenge the preconceptions of what mainly secondary students, but some primary as well, about what it is to be homeless.
0: You talked about specific initiatives for women. What has that sense of community brought to their lives, if you can offer a little insight there?
4: I'm just thinking about a particular woman when I say this, and certainly I've sat down and listened to her story. Her name is Skye. Prior to coming to the Big Issue and being part of the women's workforce, Skye had very little agency. She felt disempowered, devalued, and she felt alone. So what she feels now is the absolute polar opposite of all that. And that, to me, is just a success story.
0: What would be your message for people that might have seen the Big Issue, seen a vendor on the street, but haven't actually engaged in the publication, especially being that physical copy as well?
4: Well, first I'd say our vendors don't bite. Please just say hello. We have put our heart and soul, and so have our vendors, into this issue.
0: What else are you doing to celebrate the 30-year anniversary?
4: Next Tuesday on the 16th, which is actually our birthday, where it all began, under the clocks at Flint Street Station, we'll be assembling there and we'll be singing happy birthday and eating cupcakes and hoping that the community and our readers come and join us and make it a really good day for our vendors.
0: Editor of The Big Issue, Jen Vork, speaking with me.
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0: The largest men's football World Cup has kicked off in the USA, Canada and Mexico, with 48 nations set to hit the ground running across the expanded tournament. Opening ceremonies will be held in all three host nations, highlighting their distinct cultural identities and diversity of this year's competition. The Wire's Sam Watson spoke with Socceroo Kai Truan as he reflects on his soccer journey since his move from playing with Melbourne City to New York City ahead of Australia's highly anticipated match against the USA.
6: To be honest, it happened really quick. I just got a message from my agent one day. I was just had got to training in Melbourne and he said to me, like, there's a bit of interest. And obviously I was pretty excited. And then within a week, everything was agreed upon and all the fees were done. And to be honest, the fee with Melbourne and New York. That had already been agreed before I had found out about anything, which sounds a bit crazy, but that's just, I guess, how it is in football.
7: I read another article when you were kind of saying it'd be cool to see all these players in the flesh, and now, like, you're playing against Lionel Messi. How can you kind of comprehend a moment like that?
6: It was so surreal. Like, the first 5-10 minutes of that game, I was pretty starstruck. You walk out and you shake his hand, and it's just like wow, like, you're actually playing against this guy who's just an absolute freak, like, greatest player of all time. Obviously, we get good crowds in the MLS every week, but, you know, you get to the stadium, there's already thousands of people outside the stadium waiting for him, I guess, and then you walk out and the stadium's fully packed and, like, double the crowd that we would usually get. So, yeah, it's been really cool and some unbelievable experiences that I don't think I would have been able to get in Australia.
7: And another big name was Wilfried Zaha, and I watched the clip of you guys going out a little bit as you walk up the pitch. Yeah. What was happening in that moment?
6: That was when we were walking in for halftime, and there was a little bit of a moment just before he, like, sort of swung out at me and I fell down a bit soft, and he wasn't real happy about it. And I was trying not to say anything, just get in. And then, yeah, he was a bit emotional and followed me. And he's known a bit over here for being quite emotional.
7: It's just crazy to say, because a year ago you're playing, like, in Australia, and a year later you're fighting with Wilfried Zaha, like, walking up. Yeah, how have you found, like, obviously New York, the city, is so well known. It's in all the movies and everything. So how have you found living in New York?
6: Where I live, it's in Jersey, so it's right on the water across from New York. We'll usually get the bus in or get the train in on my days off, and it is amazing. And you feel like you can't get anywhere near seeing everything in one day. But there hasn't been a place that I haven't enjoyed. Like, if it was eating somewhere or something different I wanted to see that day, it's always been pretty cool. And the different people and things like that you see in there as well, it's pretty interesting. But no, I'm loving it, man. And it's been really good for me, to be honest.
7: And what's it like living in America as well? Obviously, an interesting time, like, politically in America. They're shaping up World Cup. So how have you found the move to, like, that country particularly, do you reckon?
6: In a lot of ways, it's not the same as Australia, but it obviously helps that everyone speaks English and a lot of the culture is quite similar. The politics stuff, they don't really speak about it too much in the change room and that, which is interesting. Like, I thought they might talk about it more, but they sort of stay away from that. And so mainly the stuff I hear is whatever's on the news that day. But yeah, living over here is just, like, a lot of different cultures, and all the cities you go to, they're all, like, really different too, which is interesting.
7: And can you kind of get a sense of the vibe in the city ahead of the World Cup particularly? Like, do you kind of feel that, I guess, in the streets and that type of thing?
6: Yeah, for sure. Especially with a few away games we've been to, the stadiums, all the billboards, you've got the World Cup signs on them. You know, you're doing interviews all the time about the World Cup. It's going to be massive for America and the soccer over here as well. It's going to be huge for the whole country, I think.
7: Even, I guess, the people that don't watch football, does it feel like they're kind of going to get into it as well?
6: Yeah, for sure. I think they're very supportive of any national team sport that they can support over here. Obviously, we have Matt Freese, he's our goalkeeper at New York. He's looks like he'll be the number one keeper for the US national team, and he's doing ads and everyone's getting around him. And yeah, for him, for his sake, I hope he does well. But obviously, being in the same group as us, I hope that we're able to both do well and hopefully both get out of the group.
0: Socceroo Kai Truan speaking with The Wire's Sam Watson. I'm Emma Watsky, and you're listening to The Wire, your national and independent coverage of current affairs right across Australia on community and Indigenous radio. A huge hello to our friends at ACCC in Alice Springs and to our listeners in Hobart on Edge Radio. And another shout out to Tune FM in Armidale. In Queensland, a 33-year-old woman in prison was denied the right to freeze her eggs. She'll be around 40 years old upon her release, making her chances of choosing to have a biological child much slimmer. The Wire's reporter Ruby Perriman spoke to Dr. Molly Johnson from Monash University's Bioethics Centre about whether this is a fair outcome.
2: So Rachel Smith is a current prisoner in a Queensland jail who is serving a 10-year sentence for drug trafficking. She was 33 years old when she first applied to freeze her eggs, and she applied at three courts. She applied at the Queensland Corrective Services, the Brisbane Supreme Court, and the Court of Appeal, and each of her applications failed.
8: What are the arguments for and against women like Rachel accessing reproductive technology while they're in prison?
2: In this Queensland case, the reason that her request was denied is because Queensland prisoners are prohibited from accessing assisted reproductive technology, so such as IVF, under the Corrective Services Act of 2006. In Smith's case, they argued that there is actually no definition, so what defines an assisted reproductive technology, and they argued that egg freezing falls outside of this. The court disagreed with this and instead said the processes that are involved in freezing eggs, so that is extracting, freezing and storing, do fall under this kind of broad understanding of what is an assisted reproductive technology and therefore is prohibited to prisoners. The other reason they stated that this wouldn't be available is because they argued that just a blanket ban on accessing any form of assisted reproductive technology is a way to treat all prisoners equally and also to prevent correctional officers having to make valued judgments over who should become a parent. That is the kind of context for this particular case. However, there are other cases that have happened around Australia where prisoners have requested access to assisted reproduction, and these have actually been granted. So, for example, there have been two cases in Victoria where female prisoners have requested access to IVF, and they've argued on the grounds of their age that by the time that they are released from prison, they will have suffered a significant loss to their fertility and their chances of success are going to be quite low. These cases in Victoria, the prisoners were actually entitled to and granted access to assisted reproductive technology because the courts argued and agreed that this is a legitimate medical treatment and a human right necessary for the preservation of health. If someone is incarcerated in Queensland versus Victoria, that shouldn't matter their geographical location if we agree that access to healthcare is a human right.
8: Your article in The Conversation makes the argument that denying egg freezing in prison goes beyond the purpose of criminal punishment. Can you please explain why that is?
2: Yeah, so in Australia, we recognise there are kind of four broad purposes of criminal incarceration. So this is deterrence, so, you know, trying to prevent other people from committing similar crimes or doing similar actions. There's rehabilitation, there's community protection, and there's also punishment. Retribution, so essentially saying, you know, there needs to be an additional punishment, an eye for an eye, so to speak, is not included in that list. And no court has ever prescribed the loss of reproductive capacity as a sentencing objective. Therefore, denying someone access to egg freezing could be denying someone the chance of having children after they've served their sentence. You know, by allowing this policy, what we're doing is essentially imposing infertility. And this is not a goal of criminal punishment.
8: Mm-hmm. Some people may believe that being in prison should strip women of their right to decide to have a biological child later in life. What would you say to those people?
2: I think we need to think carefully about what is the purpose of criminal punishment and what do we think about people who have served their time. So in general, it's accepted that when people are incarcerated, they do lose fundamental liberties and rights, and possibly reproductive freedoms could be argued to fall within this category. But we also accept that once someone has served their time, they are entitled to be returned with most of their freedoms and their rights. And this includes reproductive freedoms. So if we look at the case between men and women, we don't then impose infertility on people after they've serve their time. Like, you know, if someone is able to reproduce after being in prison, we don't prevent them from doing that. We don't enact any forced sterilization on people just because they've previously committed a crime. But in this case, we have a clear difference between how men and women are able to reproduce following serving their time because of the implications that age has on fertility and reproductive capacity. I think that we need to be mindful of that there is a difference between the restrictions that apply when someone is in prison versus the harms that persist beyond it.
0: Dr. Molly Johnson from Monash University's Bioethics Centre speaking with The Wire's Ruby Perryman.
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0: Researchers from the University of Melbourne have examined how social media platforms shape our understanding of mental health and ways the public discourse has evolved over the years. In a new study, the researchers analysed over 14 million posts and comments on various social media health forums via social media site Reddit. To further discuss the findings and their potential implications, The Wire's Tony Pankaluik spoke with Jemima Kang, graduate researcher at the University of Melbourne School of Computing and Information Systems.
1: Social media platforms like TikTok, Instagram and Reddit are flooding us with mental health information. And the volume of this content is astonishing. On TikTok, for example, the hashtag mental health has over 30 million posts associated with it. And the hashtag ADHD has over 50 billion views. More and more people are relying on this information to understand their mental health problems and interact with people who have shared experience. We wanted to explore how social media is shaping how we understand mental health. The visibility of mental health from the social media content has some positive effects. It's likely reduced stigma and motivated people to seek help. But there are also concerns that it's contributing to the spread of symptoms and self-diagnosis, and misinformation in this content is common too. For example, one study looking at the most popular ADHD videos on TikTok found that over half of them were misleading. Current research suggests that social media discussions of mental health have mixed blessings, but it doesn't take into account the fact that these discussions are constantly evolving, because mental health content hasn't just grown in volume, its focus is changing too.
10: What was it like in, say, 2015, 2016, and how's it changed to now? Like, what are the key differences?
1: In a previous study, we found that as the largest ADHD and autism-related communities on Reddit became increasingly more prominent from 2012 to 2022, their content gradually became more similar and their users increasingly overlapped. This growing convergence of these two conditions on Reddit illustrates how social media can reshape representations of mental health. In our latest study, we analyzed more than 14 million posts and comments from several of the largest mental health communities on Reddit, and we explored which communities became more or less closely associated from 2015 to 2022 by measuring whether communities shared more or fewer members and contained posts and comments that were similar or different in linguistic content. What we found was that in 2015, the depression and anxiety communities were the most active, and their members and content overlapped with many other communities. And in this sense, they were central to the network. But by 2022, ADHD and autism communities had become most popular and prominent, displacing depression and anxiety. ADHD, autism, and other neurodivergent conditions became more closely associated with other communities and consequently more central to the network.
10: How exactly did this study compile 14 million posts and comment on Reddit? Like, what kind of methodology was used to actually gather that much information to get some better understanding?
1: In terms of how the data was downloaded, so PushShift is a data archive that has an extensive copy of Reddit posts and comments. We downloaded this data prior to changes to Reddit's API. And so Reddit changed their API policies in 2023, which is why our data set extends to 2022. But in terms of how we actually analyze the data, we use a natural language processing technique where we examine the types of words and the users that are posting and commenting within the mental health subreddits. And we find the text, for example, that's representative of each subreddit. And then we convert that into a vector, which is like a numerical representation of subreddits. And using that, we're able to see which subreddits are more similar or different to each other. Using that, we've got a quantity, a number that represents this similarity across years. And then so we examine this association between the different subreddits across time.
10: Do you think in future health professionals or professions in other industries will utilize information from social media to gain further understanding?
1: I'm not entirely sure what's currently happening. I know that many researchers are using social media data, and those findings provide evidence that can be used to guide decisions made by health professionals and policymakers. But I think health professionals should monitor these changes, because social media is where a lot of public conversation about mental health happens now. And it's shaping how people understand and describe their psychological distress at a very large scale. And this will continue to change and evolve. Social media discourse isn't representative of the whole population. It provides an insight into it. And I think it's important for health professionals to pay close attention to these changes because it'll help us address society's mental health challenges.
0: Jemima Kang from the University of Melbourne speaking with The Wire's Tony Pankaluik. And unfortunately, that's the end of the show today. Thanks so much for being with me. I'm Emma Watsky from Radio Adelaide here in Tandunya. Stay tuned for Monday's show brought to you by Mary Kate Hannigan in Brisbane. The Wire is a weekday co-production between 2SER in Gadigal, Sydney, 4ZZZ and Radio 4EB in Meanjin, Brisbane, Synmedia in Nam, Melbourne and Radio Adelaide with the great support of the Community Broadcasting Foundation and the Community Radio Network. 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

Sounds good. Here are some holiday terms. First, we have holiday in general, ngunyindo. Next, we have the weekend, milinduwarta. Easter, yiecha. Christmas, yitukuwarnindo. And Proclamation Day, midundo.

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1: Hey, hey, hey, what's up, everyone? This is Uncle Eddie Everywhere, Peters, a.k.a. Berry, Berry, Berry, Berry, Berry Black. I mean, not that black. I'm a proud Miriam and Kulkalgaoya and Kalalagaoya men from my mother and father's side from the Zenith Kes, which formerly known as Torres Strait Islands. I'd like to say Mayim Nakamanali to our listeners, which means hello, how are you all, and thanks for tuning in to Nanga Wanga. And we'll be here till, I don't know, midnight, I think, maybe, for the vampires coming out. Nah, we'll be here till 9 o'clock, yeah. So I'd like to introduce this young fella here. He's been everywhere. I think, yeah. So I'd like to introduce Zane Witra. Welcome to Nanga Wanga.
2: Nanga, ngay nanga Zane Witra ngachimichi. Zane Witra, my ajman and Naranga man. So welcome to all the listeners. And you're kandana wat nuri apatana. This is the music we're going to be playing.
1: Yep. And Nanga to all our listeners.
2: Yes, yes. Naka,
1: and that language come from...
2: Yes, so Nanga in my language means hello in Ajumana Yurungarara, whereas Adelaide or Ghana up here call themselves Nanga. So when people are like, I'm a Nanga, I'm like, oh, so you're a hello.
1: And but yeah, no, it's good. Like, you know, you come in and you know, from your language, Ajumatna, you know, group, you can speak language and to our people, you know, our Euros, out there who are listening tonight.
2: Yes, I speak Ajumatna fluent, so from the Flinders Rangers, and I speak Pidgindara, so from the APY
1: land. But you speak another language too.
2: It's a language for you. I'm for Eddie, so broken Creole.
1: Broken Creole,
2: Wow.
1: Yeah, we all broken up.
2: Some more than others, Chase.
1: Yeah. And so Nanga Wanga is coming to you live and deadly from Tandanyanga, Adelaide, South Australia, on magnificent Ghana country from Crystal Brook all the way through Cape Jervis. Also, for those who are tuning through the National Indigenous Radio Service on Thursday, welcome, Mayemdo. Welcome to everyone.
2: So now, before we start this deadly journey, Nanga Wanga would like to acknowledge and share my respects to the Ghana people and the ancestral lands from which Nanga Wanga takes place each and every week, beaming through Radio Adelaide 101.5 FM. Ngora Eredingwaro. Always was and always will be Ghana land.
1: Absolutely, 100%.
2: Now we have some great daily Indigenous Australian music for all you mob listening in right now. So whatever you are doing right now, stay with us throughout the program and you're listening to Nanga Wanga.

0: Reminder, and you are listening to to Nangawanga on Radio Adelaide 101.5 FM. Just a reminder that the last four shows of Nangawanga can be heard on the Radio Adelaide website. 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Simple as that. Also mention a playlist online if you enjoy the music we play. Deadly Beats now goes for 2 hours on Friday at 10 p.m. Followed the Nays Friday Night Football commentary live from Radio Adelaide. Yeah. And I mean, this CD is like Listen Back, as simple as that. How very simple.
1: Yeah.
0: If you want to go listen to our four shows, you know.
1: And it's all there, easy access, go really live, and then to Nangawanga.
0: Even the birds at my place can do it. Yeah, they go with their claws, you know, type it in. Yeah, Uncle Eddie. Yeah. I said, thanks, son, no worries. But everything that you heard tonight, you can hear it on, go back to the Listen Back and just press look in there and you'll see our show.
1: Yep, yeah, I'm very, very, very big black.
0: Yeah, and we got some very good good show coming up.
1: Mm-hmm.
0: And we got chatting with Charlotte.
1: Yep, and Charlotte.
0: Today, yeah, mm-hmm. Going to talk about the NAIDOC. And we got Leticia will be on. She's going to talk about her big award.
1: Yeah,
0: winning.
1: This year.
0: And Deb Edwards will be chatting to us, talk about until which statue. And that's gonna come up later, so we go back with play some more songs and let's party.

0: To break free, you have to learn from the elders of the Dream Time.
1: Yes, I can do.
0: You must do it, and you will set your spirit free. So believe.

0: Thank you for listening to those daily songs. So we just played Carnage and Darkens, Feet McBriddle, and that was Master Marlo, What You Gonna Do? And Crystal Rivers, and she sung Aurora, I think that's how you pronounce it. So sorry if I butchered that.
1: Yep. And yeah, that's a daily song too. Who picked them songs?
0: Yeah, Uncle Eddie was dancing.
1: That's what I did, I think. Yeah. Now, we got a special guest on the phone tonight. And she's a chairperson of NAIDOC, because NAIDOC will be coming up soon. And she's also a director at Nangawanga and former chairperson of Nangawanga. And I'd like to welcome Charlotte Coulter there. So welcome to Nangawanga, Charlotte.
2: Hey, Uncle, how are you?
1: I'm good.
2: Hey, we'll deadly intro there. Go on, make me say.
1: Hey.
2: Woman or title.
1: Everything in one.
0: You're famous, aren't you? You know, you're famous, you know.
2: I know you.
0: Much to you reckon.
1: Yeah.
2: Not grand, eh?
0: Not
1: yeah. Now, before we're going to talk about NAIDOC, because NAIDOC coming up soon.
2: Oh, my God. Yes, three weeks' time. Crazy.
1: Yep.
2: Three weeks' time.
1: Yeah, just for our listeners who are listening out there tonight, and just to let tell us your mob and where your family from and where you're from.
0: Yeah, ngana nina.
1: Yeah.
2: All right. So, if people don't know who I am, my name is Charlotte Coulter, and I just dropped some tartar sauce because I just finished dinner.
0: I am
2: a proud Adivatna Bangala Kwani and young and gender transgender Yoruba from South Australia.
0: You reckon?
1: All right. Oh, deadly. Now, we just want to have a yarn with you about, you know, NAIDOC coming up in 3 weeks' time. Can you talk about this bit about NAIDOC this year?
2: Oh, yes. I can totally talk about NAIDOC. NAIDOC has been my life since forever. So let's start with the very first event that happens on NAIDOC. It's on our NAIDOC calendar, is the church service. So every year we have a church service every year on the Sunday of NAIDOC to start our NAIDOC celebrations. And we have that at the Pilgrim Church on Flinders Street. Now that's right behind the town hall. It's a beautiful event. It starts at 6 p.m., and there's also a meal provided for everyone. So if you aren't doing anything on the beautiful Sunday of NAIDOC the 5th, July the 5th, then please come down to the Pilgrim Church on Flinders Street and come celebrate NAIDOC with us on the very first Sunday. Now.
1: Yes.
2: Now, our second event is the big luncheon that we have, the NAIDOC Awards, which happens every year. Now, we are also going to be live streaming that for all you that don't get to attend, and you get to find out who the winners are. Now, this is one of our big events that we have every year.
1: Yep.
2: Now, just to let you all know about the NAIDOC Awards. Now, our NAIDOC Awards have been going on for obviously many, many years, and we have 9 categories for this year's awards.
1: Yep.
2: Now, that is NAIDOC Person of the Year.
1: Yep.
2: NAIDOC Young Person of the Year.
1: Yep.
2: NAIDOC Female Elder of the Year. NAIDOC Male Elder of the Year.
1: Yep.
2: NAIDOC Scholar/Trainee of the Year. NAIDOC Creative Artist of the Year, NAIDOC Sports Person of the Year, NAIDOC Lifetime Achievement Award, and NAIDOC LGBTIQA+ Person of the Year Award. Now that happens every year. We've also the nominees actually close this coming week.
1: this Friday.
2: This coming Saturday.
1: Saturday, yep.
0: The 20th, isn't it?
1: Yeah.
2: Yes, the 20th, yep. This coming Saturday. And it's our one of our really big events. Like we love all our events. I especially love the NAIDOC Awards.
1: Yep.
2: Because I get to see the excitement and the honour and privilege of those winners and even the nominees as well.
1: Yeah.
2: Like seeing that on their faces, like when just being nominated and also being those award winners is honestly, it's an honour to be the chairperson because I get to see who wins. And even getting the nominations in. Yeah. Like we still need nominations in for the NAIDOC SA Male Elder of the Year and the NAIDOC SA LGBTIQA+ Person of the Year. So we still need two categories. So please get your nominations in. But we need nominations for everything, like for all the awards, not just those two, but especially those two, because we don't have any nominations in for those two. So please get your nominations in. And even going through the nomination selection, because it's really hard. Like as the NAIDOC committee, it's really hard to choose those winners because when we look through the nominations and we see them every year, like I've been on the committee since 2021, and it's just seeing what the person that nominated these people, just seeing all like the amazing work that they do behind the scenes. Like that is like, it is unbelievably, it's even more inspiring. Like not just as myself as being a chairperson, but also being a previous winner of a NAIDOC award and seeing the amazing work that these amazing people do. And sometimes we don't hear the amazing work that these people do, but just seeing that in writing and seeing the black and blue on what they, not black and blue, black and white on what they do, it's honestly, I'm absolutely gobsmacked. And going back for when I won like one of the awards, I was gobsmacked myself. Like I didn't realize, like obviously people don't realize that when you're nominating a person, like you don't actually know the person that has nominated you sometimes. Yeah. Like I didn't know who nominated me. And like just hearing all the amazing work that that this person said about me, and I did all that work.
1: Yeah.
2: And like I still pinch myself every day when I look at my award.
1: Yeah.
2: That's the honor and privilege of what the winners get to feel. Like you absolutely do pinch yourself each and every day when you do win the awards. So please, if you're nominating people, please get the nominations in ASAP. Like you need to get them in now.
1: Yeah.
2: Now, and also just to let you know, you can't nominate yourself. Someone has to nominate you. I'm just letting you know that.
1: Oh, bugger.
2: No, Uncle, you cannot nominate yourself.
0: Yeah, when
2: someone has to nominate you.
0: And it's look real good way, you know, when you're talking about you need people for the male elder of the year. Because someone else is reckon, you know, like, biggest smile, you know, at that day.
1: No. But just to non-Indigenous community here,
2: non-Indigenous people can actually nominate the Indigenous person.
1: Yeah.
2: We get that a lot as well.
1: Yeah.
2: So please, all use mob, black, white, brindle, please get your nominations in for our First Nations people because being nominated for a NAIDOC award is the biggest honour that you can actually get.
1: Yeah.
2: And being nominated especially for the State NAIDOC Awards is the biggest honour you can honestly get.
1: Yeah.
2: Now, the next is... tell about you about two more events, Uncle, so please don't leave me. Now, the other two events that are actually happening is the NAIDOC Family Fun Day.
1: Yes.
2: And obviously the march. Now, that's happening around about, 10:30.
1: Yep.
2: So please get down there early on the Friday.
1: Yep.
2: Friday the 11th. Now that is extreme. That's another extremely big day for all of us here at NAIDOC and for the community and Adelaide as a whole. Now we'll be starting at Victoria Square or Tarranyanga. Then we'll be walking down to Parliament House, and we'll be having a few speakers and telling us about NAIDOC and what NAIDOC means to them. And yeah, and then after the speeches, then we're going to be all walking back to Victoria Square, Tarranyanga, for the Family Fun Day, and that goes from 12 o'clock until maybe 2 or 3, I'm guessing. Now, yeah. And we have so many stalls. Believe me, we have so many stalls. It's been so hard.
1: Yep.
2: And also we have so much entertainment as well. We have food stalls, we have craft stalls, we have our elders tent, we have our men's tent, our female tent, our kids area. We have, obviously, we're going to have a crows football stuff and also tall cow football stuff. But this year, we're also going to have a stall from the South Australian Cricket Association, because they're bringing in some pretty special stuff that we get to see. We get to see some memorabilia from the late and great.
1: Yep.
2: Faith Thomas.
0: Nganga.
2: Late Nana Faith Thomas, who's a distant relative of mine. She has, some of her memorabilia will be there on display. And same with, that Gillespie guy. I can't remember the, Jason Gillespie. Yeah. I know he's a Gillespie.
1: Yeah.
2: I'm sorry. I only just found this out today.
0: Okay.
2: one of the stalls, so believe me.
1: Yeah.
2: There is so much stuff and tons of food stalls. Mm. So please come down for the NAIDOC March and Family Fun Day, which is on Friday the 11th. And that's starting around about 10 a.m. Then, yes. So please come down for that. And then I just have to let you know, tickets have all been sold out for the Saturday event. So for the
0: gala?
2: NAIDOC. Yeah, for the gala. All tickets are sold out.
0: Gee, that's real quick, isn't it?
2: Look, honours, tickets it is honestly one of our biggest events of the year. So yes, I just saw that all NAIDOC tickets are sold out. And when I mean sold out, I mean both the community tickets and also the
0: corporate
2: tickets. So they've all been sold out.
0: Gee.
2: So we have some amazing acts performing, and our biggest headline act for this year is the incomparable, talented and most beautiful duo in all of South Australia. The most fabulous and talented Electric Fields are performing at this year's State NAIDOC Gala. And we are so happy and honoured to have them perform for us and perform for everybody. And we are so excited to have them. Like, it is a big honour.
1: Yeah, that's deadly, having Electric Field on. And, So I just want to ask you, we got the name NAIDOC. Can you tell us what NAIDOC...
0: what it means.
1: What it means.
0: What it stands for.
2: Okay, you
0: want to
2: throw
0: it out. Yeah, we're talking
1: and,
0: hard questions now.
1: And also, where you can find more information about NAIDOC, you know.
2: All right, no worries. Look, only for you guys I do the hard questions. And because you're making work as hard as I can.
0: And honey, Charlotte. For those of you, those who are listening and don't know the award that Annie Charlotte won, could you also tell us about that as well? What award did you win?
2: Let me go to those other questions.
0: Tell us the last story.
2: All right. So what NAIDOC means is the National Aboriginal and Islander Day Observation Committee.
1: Oh, right.
2: Now, this had started for a very long time. Like, NAIDOC started, like, so, so long ago. Like, obviously 50 years ago, but this also started from a very, from a big movement back in the 1930s. And, well, actually 1920s and 1930s through the Day of Mourning, and which was a protest in Sydney. Every year there's a different theme, which is selected to focus on important issues, history, and also different events. Now, the purpose for NAIDOC Week celebrates the rich history, diverse culture, and achievements of Aboriginal and Torres Strait Islander people. It is a time for all Australians to participate in cultural events and recognising the contributions of our First Nations communities. The original committee was responsible for organising national activities to support Indigenous rights.
1: Yep.
2: Now, today, NAIDOC is also referred to a national-wide festival rather than a committee itself. Now, going back to your other question now. So the award I actually won, I actually happened to be the inaugural winner of the NAIDOC SA LGBTIQ Person of the Year. Now, I got that way back in 2019.
1: Oh, yeah, that's right.
2: So being a winner and also being a first winner, and I won that award, which is, like I said, I still pinch myself. But this award wouldn't be possible if it wasn't for my friend, Phoenix Birtwistle-Smith. If it wasn't for him and his late husband, this award wouldn't have happened. Because, him and his husband thought about this for a very long time and wanted to sort of, really wanted to, what he really wanted to do, they both really wanted to set up an award that helps celebrate our First Nations queer communities, and South Australia and Victoria are the only two states that actually celebrate and honour their First Nations queer communities during NAIDOC by having a NAIDOC award.
1: Just where people can find information, like more information, where they can go.
2: So for more information of NAIDOC, please check out the NAIDOC website. That's NAIDOC.org.au. Or if you want more, especially for our state stuff, you can check out NAIDOCSA.com.au. 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So please go and check us out for more information, more events. And what we're doing this year, as it's being our 50th anniversary, we're reaching out to previous winners to give them a spotlight and ask them what was it like for them to have been awarded an award like this from NAIDOC. And that's how we're honouring our award winners this year, is giving them a bit of a spotlight. Here's a message out to all my previous NAIDOC winners, all our previous NAIDOC winners from NAIDOC SA. Please hit us up on NAIDOC, on our NAIDOC SA page, to all the previous winners, because we would love to hear what was it like for you to be nominated and also be awarded a beautiful award. And we'd love a photo from you as well, so we can share it with our community.
1: All right. Well, Charlotte, thank you very much for joining us, Nangawanga, tonight.
2: Thank you for having me.
1: And talk about NAIDOC coming up in 3 weeks' time. So for your listeners out there, NAIDOC is happening in 3 weeks' time. So and check out their website. And thanks for joining us, Charlotte.
2: Oh, you're welcome, Uncle, and you're welcome, Ness. No Anytime worries, you'd love to do.
0: Naki.
1: Yep. All right.
2: All right.
1: Okay, we'll catch you again.
0: Naki, arana katina. Love you and leave you then.
2: Yeah, love you too.
0: Naki, bye.
1: Okay. Yes, and...
0: How deadly she was, eh? She deadly. Yeah, so you guys just keep your eyes and ears out for the NAIDOC, you know, the events that are happening around your area. And, you know, and also take the day off on the Friday for the march because a lot of people forget. So if you can get the day off, put it in now before your bosses get angry with you. So, you know, as Annie Charlotte reiterated, you know, there's a lot of events, a lot of stalls there, a lot of entertainment. So, yeah, enjoy it, have fun.
1: Yeah.
0: But how good was she, hey?
1: Yeah. And because, yeah, she's was, you know, now she's a chairperson of NAIDOC.
0: Yeah.
1: And now a director in Nangawanga, but she was also a director, a chairperson for Nangawanga as well. So got many roles. No, she's everywhere. She's taking over my title now.
0: Jack of all trades.
1: Yeah. Yeah. And so we'll come back and we're going to go through a couple of songs for you guys. And if you're just joining in, you listen to Uncle Eddie and Zane and...
0: On 101.5.
1: FM, yeah. So we kind of named the other person on the panel tonight.
0: Yeah.
1: She is want to be, you know, concentrated on the panel.
0: Yeah.
1: But anyway, so yeah, you listen to Zane and Uncle Eddie on Nangawanga 101.5 FM.

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10: Here are some words relating to time. Bookie is a long time ago. Bookie bookie is a very long time ago. Bukilyarlu is yesterday. Kumabukilyarlu is the day before yesterday. Yalaka is today. And tomorrow is Tarkiriyarlu.

0: And you're listening to Nanga Wanga. So for those of you who don't know the songs, we just played Electric Field, Shade Away, and another Electric Field song, Don't You Worry.
1: All right. And they are playing at Nadok Gala Ball on Saturday after the Family Fun Day. Yes. And but we got another guest on tonight. And she's a former CASM student. CASM is a Center for Aboriginal Study in Music. And she's been doing a lot of work in the community. And then she got a own business. But I won't say that, but I'd like to welcome Leticia Acklin to Nanga Wanga. Are you there, Leticia?
2: Yeah, I'm here, Eddie. Oh, thank you for having me.
1: No worries. Welcome to Nanga Wanga. And like I mentioned earlier that, you know, you went to CASM, Center for Aboriginal Study in Music. And how long you been at CASM?
2: Well, I graduated from CASM in 2011.
1: Yep.
2: And then I did a year of sound engineering after that. Sorry, 2010 graduated. I finished uni at 2011.
1: Oh, okay. Oh, that's good. Yeah. Was it good, like at CASM? Like, you know, you get opportunity to see other students coming from different country, different community.
2: Yeah, I had deadly lecturers too, like yourself, Uncle Eddie.
1: Yep.
2: So and Grayson Rodimer is still there holding it down to CASM. So I have a lot of great connections with the local SA First Nations artists, as well as, you know, having great relationships with a lot of those people that have stepped on the stages for the gigs that I do.
1: Yeah. Now, before we go on, just tell about where you're from and who is your mob.
2: Well, I'm Leticia Acklin, a proud Gugutha Wurundjeri Mirning woman from Ceduna in the far west coast of South Australia. And I live, work, play and reside here on Dana country.
1: Oh, right. That's deadly. can you tell us about Balya production? When did it start? How did you get into it?
0: And what does it mean?
1: Yeah.
0: What does Balya mean?
2: So Balya is the word for good, but also you can say hello, like way Balya, like how are you going? But Balya Productions is about delivering good quality community events. And my logo is my 3 C's, which is community, culture, connection.
0: Pretty.
1: Oh,
0: pretty.
1: Right.
0: What do you reckon? 3 C's.
1: Yeah.
2: Oh, whoa.
0: Well,
2: but yeah, it's Balya Productions is about event logistics and also working in the production area of the performing and live music sector.
1: Yeah. And you've been like at NAIDOC and also back home in Ceduna, you did some show down there with all the, I remember Dan Sultan came down.
2: Yes.
1: 21, yeah, I think?
2: Dan Sultan was in 24.
1: Oh, 24,
2: But actually, my business started in 2019 and I did launched my first produced event back home in Ceduna, and Electric Fields were actually the artists that performed there. They're the award-winning artists that they are here in SA.
1: Yep.
0: Yeah, they're deadly, hey?
1: Yeah. Yeah, and also, I've heard that you won a big award. Can you tell us about that?
2: Yeah. So the recent award was the First Nations Arts and Culture Business Innovation Award with Creative Australia, which was during Reconciliation Week in Sydney. So, yeah, it's a national recognised award. I've had a nice little run of receiving recognition nationally. Mm-hmm. I also was the Australian Women in Music Live Production Tour Award in 2025, and also the Person of the Year at the NAIDOC SA Awards in 2024.
1: Oh, right.
0: I bet you was blushing when you got those awards, didn't he?
2: Oh, yeah. Well, it's lovely to have recognition when it comes to, you know, community seeing what you do. Yeah. But, you know, it's nice when you get a little pocket money with some of them, but the recognition is the, you know, it's not what I do it for, but I'm glad I'm obviously see what we're doing.
1: Yeah. And it's, you know, like help community, you know, what we do when we got nominated for this award, because we've done so much for the community, you know.
2: Yeah, it's nice to have other people nominate you too. And,
1: yeah.
2: You know, you get a nice email and say, you know, people put some words behind why they nominated you, and that's their own words. So, you know, that makes me blush when people see that, and, you know, it's in my feels.
0: Now, Leticia, like, what does it mean for you to be celebrated and to get an award for the work that you do?
2: Yeah, well, like, the recognition is nice. It is hard to see what work is invisible. That, like, you know, the hard work that I do behind the scenes, you know, you've always got the recognition, but the support is another thing as well. And, you know, but Balya Production has been solely running from gig to gig largely for years now, and I do a lot of work that is community-based. So the NAIDOC SA Family Festival in March, I've been running and helping organise that for community for the last 5 years. But I also do, you know, from grassroots community events to going out in regional remote communities like my hometown, Ceduna, for Yabiru Festival, which was about First Nations lineup and having mentor programs and mob being trained in their own hometown, how to, you know, get involved in having the professionals come and train them out of their own time. But yeah, it's, you know, I also tour with big national festivals like Your Groove and the Moose, Spilt Milk, Laneway as well. So, you know, I'm up there for some national recognition, but I don't lose my roots, and I know where I come from, and definitely celebrate our First Nations local SA artists.
1: Yeah. No, that's good what you do, doing. And we've got a favourite show performance you've been working on.
2: Oh, it depends. There's a fair big ones, but NAIDOC's always good because it's always our local mobs that get the opportunity to be on stage. You know, I like to see them blush around before they get up there and get nervous, and then next time I see them on the bigger stages, they've got more confidence, and it's good to see them own that. But I've worked on some really, really big festivals, like the Laneway Festival, for instance. You know, we'd go on tour to all 5 states. You know, and I have artists like the Chapel Roan. Her crew would see my Balya logo, and, you know, they would see that and be like, what's that logo mean? What is it about? And a couple of their crew actually purchased, or they wanted one of the shirts, so they took that back to the States with them. But, you know, it's about the team that supports me in those spaces to allow to have more mob come through the chains and taking on their own leadership. So that, for me, you know, there could be big artists or small artists, but I love to see either one of them really on those stages supporting not just First Nations artists as they welcome the country, and one artist on a lineup. I want to see all the mob on those lineups and on those big touring festivals. So there's big names there that I've worked with, but, you know, I do tour manage Thelma Plum as well. So,
0: oh, wow. You know. Oh, wow. Right.
1: How did that happen? Did she ring you? Did she ring you, or you rang?
2: Oh, no. I get headhunted, but I love to work with my sissies, those prominent women in this
1: that's
2: industry.
1: Deadly, yeah.
2: I also worked with Barker and that too. So it's how you work on stages, and people see how you work in those high stressful kind of areas. But work out the NIMAs, the National Indigenous Music Awards, they get to see a lot of deadly talent on that stage, and they see they're a fan just as much as I am a fan of them. So.
1: Oh, right.
0: Yeah, that's right. Yeah, Black only came, what, last month, didn't he?
2: Yeah, Black, we did the Black Night, and then, you know, there's a few other artists coming through in a couple of months, I believe. So, yeah, we always love to see our staunch black women on those stages, but also our brothers up there too, you know?
0: Yeah, I know. Mm. Now, you know, we spoke about, like, your recognition and, you know, you grew up from a small kind of town in Sojourner. But, like, what made you start Bulja Productions, and when did you start it? What was your passion?
2: Yeah, so I started out after Chasm. I did that year of sound engineering, and just a young girl from Sojourner that fell in love with music. And from Chasm, I fell into the industry really by just being a stagehand and working at festivals like WOMAD, working in theatres, like Cabaret Festival, Adelaide Festival Centre. I did a lot of work there. And while I was working at major festivals, I realised that I was the only female, let alone the only First Nations and person of colour.
0: Oh, wow.
2: So, you know, I saw that as this needs to change. I want to get Mob to come and work with me. They see the deadly stuff that I was doing. And I was like, well, come on, come work alongside me. And it just really became the fact that, you know, people said that they were interested in doing it. Mm. And I just had that relationship and connection in the industry to allow that to happen. And I was mentoring them on the job with me. So, yeah, it all started out for me just seeing that I wasn't just the only female there, but Mob. So, you know, and when artists do come on stages, you have that natural connection with them. They feel culturally safe as well when they see you. So, yeah, it just became a real niche for me to get in that space and really own it and open up. Well, I like to kick the door open so the others can walk through.
0: That's baya.
1: Yeah.
0: That's baya.
1: That's deadly.
0: Yeah. They reckon.
2: My thing is, you know, if we can't be seen, we have to be seen. So can't be what we can't see. So let's put our Mob on those stages on and
0: off. Yeah, 100%. 100%. Mm. Is there any, like, upcoming events that we should keep our eyes and ears open for?
2: Yep. Yeah, definitely. NAIDOC March and Family Festival, Friday the 11th of July. Same deal with the March kicking off at 11 and programming through to 3:30. And then we have the National Indigenous Music Awards that we'll be heading up to in August as well. And a couple other gigs that are popping up. I can tell you we're getting busy, but it's really nice to be able to, you know, when you get these awards, people start ringing you a bit more and realising that there is a lack, especially in the national cultural policy for employment pathways for Mob in the industry. So I've been told that I am, I guess, I'm literally the only person, First Nations nationally, that does what I do at my level for the last 2 decades, so that needs to change.
0: Oh, wow. Trendsetter.
1: Mm. Yeah. Now, before we let you go, what advice can you give to our young people? You know, they are might listening tonight, yeah.
2: Yeah, I think just keep showing up and being consistent, you know, follow your dreams, and, you know, you're not just inserting yourself in a space, you're actually holding your own, so stay true to yourself

0: Okay, thank you for joining.
1: Palau.
0: Yes.
2: Thank you. We'll see you later quick.
0: Yep.
1: Palau then, see you later quick.
0: All right. Yeah, and that was Leticia Ackland.
1: Yeah, definitely a young woman.
0: She got her own business, Barley Production, and she done many works around community, like
1: Black Knight.
0: And travel with the Laneway Festival. And other, other events,
1: But it's good to be recognised, at her her level and nationally,
0: Nationally, yeah. Got Thelma this big Plum. Award,
1: Flash.
0: Man, Thelma Plum, how did you get that? I need a manager. But now it's good to have on the, having chat with us about, work and all that. And so we're going to go to a song and we'll be come back and we're going to end the chat with another special guest around about 8:30. And but yeah, so we go a couple of songs.

West still not free. This machine will cut razor wire. When your home in this world is a 3-foot cell, you know they're sending human rights to hell. This machine cuts razor wire. And do you think the jailer can understand that they're immigrants on

0: Thank you for listening. You are listening to 101.5 FM Nanga Wanga. Song you just heard, it was Chris and Arnie Dive, Les Thomas, These Machines Cut Razor Wire, and Stiff Gins, and Don't Mean a Thing. Now we've got an interview coming up.
1: Yep.
0: In regards to the new statue of Lower Chair Donoghue. So the government has unveiled the first of initial six statues to memorialise a prominent Aboriginal South Australians, acknowledging their extraordinary contributions to our community and our state. If we look around our cities, the physical landscape tells a story. But for a long time, it has been an incomplete story. The statues and monuments at the heart of our towns and cities have been almost exclusively about the histories and stories of post-European settlement in Australia, and almost exclusively of non-Aboriginal people. This starts the process of telling a much broader story of the role of Aboriginal leadership that has shaped and continues to shape modern Australia. The legacy of a trailblazing young Gunjara woman, Dr. Lower Chair O'Donoghue, ACCBEDSG, is the first to be honoured with the unveiling of a bronze statue at Tartanwama Elder Park today, or last week. The statue of Dr. O'Donoghue was designed by renowned artist Robert Hannaford AM and is the first of a series to be established by the state government to recognise the achievements of outstanding leaders of the South Australian Aboriginal community. Dr. O'Donoghue has led the way for Aboriginal women from an early age. In her early 20s, she was the first Aboriginal person to train as a nurse at the Royal Adelaide Hospital. And in 1977, she was the first Aboriginal woman to be appointed a member of the Order of South Australia, later elevated to Companion of the Order of Australia. Among many other achievements, in 1990, Dr. O'Donoghue was appointed the inaugural chair of the Aboriginal and Torres Strait Islander Commission, ATSIC, and in 1992, she was the first Aboriginal person to address the United Nations General Assembly. Now we'll join Dr. Lower Chair O'Donoghue's niece, Deb Edwards, to yarn about this. So, Deb, how are you?
2: Good evening.
1: Hello.
2: If you can hear me okay.
0: Yes.
1: Yeah, we can hear you. Welcome.
2: I just wanted to check because the rain is very, very heavy where I am, so I apologise for that. Thank you for having me on.
1: That's all right. Welcome to Nanga Wanga.
0: Yes.
1: Yep. Yeah.
0: So, Deb, for the people who don't know you, can you please introduce yourself and who your mob is and what do you do?
2: Yes. So, I am Deb Edwards. I'm a proud young Gunjara woman, born, living and working here on Kaurna country. I am the niece of Dr. Lower Chair O'Donoghue. I'm the daughter of one of her older sisters, Amy, who was 2 years older than my auntie. And I'm also the head of the Lower Chair O'Donoghue Foundation, which we established in late 2022 when auntie was still here with us. And it was something that she and I talked about. You know, she wanted to leave a legacy for the incredible lifetime of work that she had put in for, you know, Aboriginal and Torres Strait Islander people. And so that's how that came to be. And I was very proud, you know, to discuss that with her and to ask to be step into that role to look after her legacy into the future.
0: Now, for those who don't know, can you please explain, like, what does the foundation do, the Lower Chair O'Donoghue Foundation?
2: Well, essentially, Auntie, as I said, you know, wanted to ensure that her legacy stood for something long after she was gone. You know, and people don't always get the opportunity to think about those things, you know. So a lot of these things happen, they do happen later in life unless people are young enough to establish foundations early on. So it was very insightful of her, I think, to be considering that. And her greatest achievement out of all of the things that she had achieved in her lifetime was to be the first Aboriginal nurse at the Royal Adelaide Hospital. So it was important to us when we were talking about what we would do, that nursing and health was at the centre of that work. And obviously later in her life, she went into Aboriginal affairs and worked in the public sector and, you know, went on to become and evolve into an incredible leader for this nation. But the nursing work was always the thing that she was most proud of. And so that's where we thought we would start. So the very first thing we did when we established the foundation was to set up a nursing scholarship program for Aboriginal and Torres Strait Islander people. And we delivered one nursing scholarship whilst she was still alive, which was to a young woman based here on Kaurna country, a young Aboriginal woman, and put her through her enrolled nursing course. So it was pretty fantastic that Auntie was still here to see that happen. And then in the last year, we took that program nationally, and we have about 18 scholars around the country at the moment who are undertaking various types of nursing courses, including a young lady up in Arnhem Land. So, you know, that's work that we're pretty proud of. It's only in its first year, and all of those people have got, you know, a couple of years to go through their course, but we want to grow it. And I know she'd be very, very proud of that. The second thing was that we would evolve into leadership work as well, and to grow a new generation of leaders. And we're about to embark on that this year as well with a leadership scholarship. So that's sort of the primary focus. And the other thing that I always wanted to do, which I talked to her about, was that, you know, for a lot of people, it's not always easy to find really detailed biographical information about people if you search the internet. You know, sometimes you might search and it only takes you to Wikipedia or something like that. And, and that was the case with Auntie. You know, you couldn't find enough information about her in one spot. So I said to her, I also wanted to make sure that we developed a really great website where we, you know, people who were doing kids in schools and nursing students, whoever who wanted to do projects and find out more about her in a really positive way would be able to research that. And so it was important once we established the foundation to establish a website and have some information about her. And we literally have just created, just last week and finished in time for the statue, the first ever digital biographical timeline of her career. So you can go through right from the minute, you know, she was born all the way through to the end of her life and see all the wonderful things that she did. And so we're really proud of that. I know she would think that's pretty amazing too.
0: Oh, wow.
1: Yes, that's deadly, yeah. And also she was appointed inaugural chairperson for ATSIC.
2: You know,
1: Yeah, go on.
2: No, I was just going to say, yes, when you look at the web, when you look at the timeline, you'll see all those sorts of achievements, and it's quite quite amazing to see how much she did achieve in her lifetime. So many big things.
1: Yeah, and she was the first Aboriginal person to address the United Nations General Assembly as well.
2: She was, and she was very proud of that too. And our current governor, Frances Adamson, likes to tell the story that she was actually there on the day.
1: And
2: she was she said that she was a young diplomat at the time, and she'd gone to the United Nations, and she was in that room and witnessed that. And she said it was a really incredible experience. She loves to tell that story. So that was a moment that Auntie was very, very proud of, you know. When you add them all up together, if you go onto that website there and have a look at the timeline, you really will be amazed by the number of things that she achieved in her lifetime and over so many decades of work, which is important. That's why it's important, isn't it, to carry on somebody's legacy and share their stories and talk about how they achieved the things that they did. Because Auntie, very famously, when she was 16 years old, the matron at the mission home, up in Quorn, told her that she would never amount to anything.
0: Oh, wow.
1: Oh, okay.
2: As she was leaving to go and work in domestic service, because they would send all the kids when they reached the age of 16 or 17 out to work in domestic service, and Lowager didn't want to go, and the matron said to her that she would never amount to anything, and Lowager thought to herself, well, I'll show you. And she certainly did, didn't she?
1: Yeah. She did, yeah. Deadly, yeah. You know, all the aunties and uncles, you know, they've been, worked through this, you know, where they didn't get the pay, like, was not that much, you know.
2: Yes.
1: And when they do domestic work or go to the do the what you call it, the where you take all the horses and cattle together?
0: Mustering,
1: yeah. When the old people out there, you know.
0: Yeah, stockmen.
1: Yeah. Like Uncle Vincent Lingari, you know, they were like, you know, working for this fella and didn't get paid, you know.
2: No, that's right. They didn't get paid because they didn't get paid, or they didn't get paid well, or they didn't have access to their money.
1: Yeah.
2: And when Loija eventually became a nurse,
1: yep.
2: You know, she was so so strict with her money, you know,
1: yep.
2: Because it was like absolute gold, you know.
1: Gold,
2: so
1: yeah.
2: she didn't waste it, and the very first thing she did was earn enough money through her trainee nurse wage.
1: Yep.
2: To buy 3 nursing uniforms.
1: Oh, right.
2: So that she had, you know, so that she looked like everybody else, you know, that
1: yep.
2: she had the proper uniform.
1: Yeah.
2: And if one was in the wash, then she always had another one in the cupboard, because she didn't want anyone to ever turn around and point the finger at that Aboriginal girl and say, she's no good, you know, she hasn't got the right uniform, or her uniform's not clean. And so she spent her money on things like that.
1: Yeah.
2: You know, she was very smart, even at a young age, about those sorts of things.
0: Just think, like, the racism that she suffered, you know, back then. It's terrible.
2: Oh, she did. She wasn't even allowed. The very first time she went to go and try and get an interview at the hospital, the matron wouldn't even let her in the office.
0: Gee.
2: So she just made her stand outside in the corridor and basically told her, thank you for coming in, but we don't accept Aboriginal people here into nursing training, and you should go and nurse your own people in Alice Springs. And, well, Auntie wasn't from Alice Springs, so...
1: Yeah.
2: She said, well, they're not my people, you know.
1: Yeah.
2: They are a people, but they're not my people, specifically.
1: Yeah.
2: And even when she was permitted to eventually train, she'd already done 2 years of training down at the hospital at Victor Harbour. There was a very nice matron down there who did let her come and do her training down there. But when they let her, eventually agreed to let her start training at the Royal Adelaide, they discounted, here's your classic discrimination and racism, they discounted those 2 years and they made her start again.
1: Oh, what?
2: Yeah, they didn't count that at all. She had to start over.
1: Yeah.
2: You know, I mean, that kind of discrimination tears people apart. You know, the fact that she was able to keep going and that she just went, okay, if that's what I have to do, then that's what I have to do. And she just started again. Amazing.
1: Oh, yeah.
2: And you know, you can see therefore why we are so proud of her.
1: and everything
2: that she achieved, because there was very few things in life that stopped her in her tracks. No matter what happened, she just kept going.
1: Okay. Is there a website where people can access through?
2: Yes. So the Loija Institute is the National Aboriginal Health Research Institute. And we currently a program of theirs. So if people go to the Loija Institute website, which is www.loija.org.au, there is a section there that says Loija O'Donoghue Foundation, and then there's a section that says resources, and that's where you'll find the digital timeline, where you can see all of her career. And, you know, as we were saying last week with the statue and in your beautiful intro, you know, it's an incredible honour and privilege, you know, for her to be memorialised with that statue for the lifetime of work that she achieved, and for the other 5 recipients who will be memorialised and honoured in the same way over the coming amount of period of however long that takes to do. You know, it will be incredible for our people and all peoples to walk along that river and be seen, you know, to see something like that. And even in the last week since that statue's been there, I went back the day after it was unveiled, and so many people were coming by and just going, oh, what's this? We haven't seen this before, and stopping and looking. And can you imagine what that'll be like when there's six of them there?
1: Oh, yeah.
2: It'll be incredible. And South Australia will be the only state that has something like that. It'll be amazing.
1: Yeah, because other states don't have that yet. You know, once they see South Australia doing it, then they'll do their own.
2: Yes. Well, yeah. I mean, there are, you know, there are statues of Aboriginal people around the country and in other states. And even here in South Australia already, there's representation of Aboriginal people. Mm. For example, you know, the statues over at the Aboriginal and Torres Strait Islander War Memorial spot, which is across the road.
1: Yep.
2: And up at Colebrook Reconciliation Park, where there's the grieving mother and things like that. There's representations of it, but to actually have specific people and to be able to tell their stories and explain who they are and to have them all together in one area, that's incredible. Because if you think of the amount of people that come to this state, they come here for conferences, you know. They can just walk down the stairs and walk along the river and do a little tour along there. And the amount of school groups that will learn from being in that precinct will be amazing once they get them all up. So we're very proud, you know. Yep. We know she'd be very proud about it. I think more than anything, though, she would be very proud to stand alongside those five people, you know, her brothers and sisters. She would be, it would never just be about herself, you know, the fact that she might be standing next to a statue of Yanni Lester or Aunty Gladys Elphick, you know, all those people. She would think that's just the greatest thing ever. And I honestly think it will be amazing once it's completed.
1: Okay. We're going to ask you this, before we let you go, we're going to last question. What does it mean to you and your family to have the statue in the city of Adelaide?
2: Oh, you know, it's almost hard to put it in words aside from saying how proud we are. I think for our family, it is that symbolic recognition, not just of the work that she did, but how hard she worked for other people.
1: Yep.
2: You know, to open up doors. She opened up doors and then she held them open for other people to come.
1: Yep.
2: And that's what will happen through these statues, you know. People will go, I can do that too. I can do that too. They'll believe that they can do it. But also, you know, just that that visual symbol, you know, we'll be seen. Yep. We will be seen. You can't erase us. We're right here in the heart of the city. So, you know, I think that's sort of how our family feels about it, aside from the pride. And, you know, it's a little bit overwhelming to go and see your auntie down there standing standing there looking at the river. You know, I won't lie about that. It is a bit overwhelming, but it's very, very special. And she deserves it, you know. There was not a moment in her life that she didn't work for her people. So she deserves that.
1: Yeah. Well, Deb, thank you very much for coming interview tonight. So we hopefully catch you around NAIDOC or sometime during the year.
2: Yes, I hope so. If I see you, I'll come and say hello. Yeah. I know you knew my auntie well.
1: Yeah. And we did. We did a performance at Chasm Choir. Did a performance.
2: Yes.
1: For her oration.
2: Yes, yeah. I was actually telling somebody about that just the other day.
1: Yeah.
2: I was telling the director of the Don Dunstan Foundation, and I was saying that there was a choir, you know, once upon a time with my beautiful niece Bianca and Vonda and everybody, I think, was in it. I don't know if that's the same one you were talking about, but there has...
1: Yeah, Chasm Choir,
2: I know that you did know her, and so I appreciate you wanting me to having me on the program to have a chat about the statue, and do hope I see you around soon.
1: No worries. Now, thank you very much for chatting to us, and we'll might see you during the NAIDOC weekend and all that.
2: Thank you. Thanks so much. Appreciate it.
1: Yes, and
2: thank you.
1: Yep. So that was Deb Edwards talking about Aunty Louisa O'Donoghue, the statue that was released last week, Bartier. And I think it's the time now where we go beddy beddy time.
0: Yes.
1: And
0: people.
1: So just like to thank Zane to come in tonight. And
0: Sharon Sasha on the
1: panel and myself. And thanks to our guest.
0: Thanks to the Community Broadcasting Foundation, Radio Adelaide, and the National Indigenous Radio Service, so NIRS.
1: Yes. Yeah. And also thanks to our guest, Sharon Coulter-Day, and Leticia Ackland and Deb Edwards. And thank you for tuning in to Into Nungawonga.
0: Yes, so for those driving right now, keep the roads, speed limits, drive safe, especially in this pox up heavy rain. And everyone, have a deadly week ahead, you mob.
1: Yep.
0: Have a deadly week, yes.
1: Have a good time to go out tonight. We have...
0: What do we have? We have Maisha. Yes.
1: Maisha to take us out tonight. So from me, I'd like to say Debbie Kiwabim, our SWO.
0: And from me?
1: Yep.
0: I'd like to say Aaron Nakashandina.
1: Yep. And from Sasha, she said good night. Sweet dreams, and we'll catch up again.
0: And yes, in Sasha's language.
1: Okay, so we'll see you. Oh, yeah, Narang Jerry, yeah. But anyway, we'll see you again next week. Good night, everyone.
0: Good night.
1: Knock on your mob.

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1: Chào mừng các bạn quý đến Adelaide, nơi các nền văn hóa đáp ứng trường hợp những câu chuyện duy nhất trong tất cả. 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
11: It's just gone the hour of 9 o'clock plus a couple of minutes. Four messages, the important ones. But it's time for Songcatcher. Big thanks to the Nungawonga team for all things Blackfellas talking, keeping us up to the know. NAIDOC week coming up, I noted very carefully. So that's a lot of fun and a lot of worthwhile celebration about to happen. But now it's time for Songcatcher, and that's when Adrie and I get to chew the fat with some creative people. Sometimes it's a singer-songwritery solo-y type. Sometimes it's a duo or a trio or a band. And tonight it looks like it's a band.
12: It is. It's a band known to everybody as Oscar the Wild. So we're very pleased to have Oscar the Wild with us tonight. Oscar the Wild have been together since 2018, is what I read, and have been pretty busy since then, touring all over the place with some pretty prestigious gigs I'm sure we'll hear about. They are able to claim having supported AC/DC on their CV. Not too many people can do that. Their credibility confirmed by winning the Best Group Award at the 2025 South Australian Music Awards, and their popularity confirmed by them receiving the People's Choice for Rock. I've read one description of them as being one of the most exciting live acts in the country. So how do they do it? Well, we have Ruby, Nicola and Araya here with us tonight, so hopefully we'll find out. So welcome, everyone.
13: Thanks for having us.
11: Oh, it's our pleasure. And it's nice to have a band, a rocking band.
14: Yeah. three out of the four of us.
11: Yeah. Yeah. So is the bass player not rocking enough, or what's the deal?
13: Actually rocking too much.
14: Yeah. Yeah. She's off rocking in Sydney for Sydney Pride.
13: Mm-hmm.
14: We could make a joke about how we didn't invite her, but instead.
11: She was far away doing other important things.
14: Yes, that's it. Booked and ready to go.
11: Good on her.
12: So we won't be playing live tonight. We don't have a drum kit in the room or anything like that. We'll be playing some recordings, but that will give everybody an idea, I presume, of your live act as well, because I'm sure the recordings represent that.
14: I could do an a cappella moment for everyone if you'd like.
11: Maybe we were talking about drum solos earlier. Yeah. We could do a hand drum solo on the desk.
15: Oh, 40 minutes,
13: mate. 40 minutes.
14: Ooh, creativity flowing. That actually sounds great.
12: Well, that could be a new style of music. Grunge a cappella.
14: Yeah. True.
13: We've created something.
12: Ooh.
14: Yes.
12: Goodness. Yes. Okay. Let's
14: feel like. My shower knows grunge a cappella really well.
13: Same.
14: My car, the way to work.
13: Yeah.
12: Okay, well, you've all been friends for a long time. I understand you all met at school or something along those lines, or most of you at least.
14: Yeah, so Nick, who's the guitarist, and I'm Ruby, I'm the singer, we were in school rock bands together. And then, as you said, impressively remained friends afterwards and stayed in a band. And then Araya and I have been like family friends since birth. Yeah. Our families played in bands together back in the 80s. Mm. So, yeah, we know each other.
12: And that didn't discourage you?
14: Huh?
13: No.
14: No.
13: Just even more.
14: Yeah, yeah. I guess.
13: Except I didn't know about them sleeping on one bed as a pillow situation.
14: Oh, yeah, that was something that we said in the last interview, was that the band members didn't have enough money for separate beds, so they just, like, rotated a mattress to the side as a giant pillow in a share house. But that's for another interview. I'm not rehashing that trash.
12: This is your band or their band?
14: No, this is their band.
13: Yeah.
11: Mm, yeah. Might be how they came to be, Adrian. Yeah,
13: maybe. Well. maybe.
12: No, but...
6: It's rock and roll, baby.
14: That is rock and roll, baby.
12: But there is one thing about parents' music. You can either reject it and go off in a completely different direction, yeah, or you can... get off on it and take that direction, go further in that direction. So,
13: yeah, absolutely.
12: So
13: not
12: it
13: wrong.
12: Depends on, you know, a lot of people who come in, their influences come from their parents' record collections, and yeah, other people just never listen to their parents' music and just listen to, you know, younger stuff or whatever.
14: Yeah, it's interesting, hey, what you're like naturally
11: or
14: inclined
11: sometimes
14: to.
11: Older stuff too.
12: Yeah.
11: Some parents didn't enjoy classical music and sometimes the kids do.
13: Exactly.
12: Mm. Yeah. So when you put this band together, what was the reason in doing that? Did you start the band because you wanted a band, and then you had to write some songs, or did you have some songs and you thought, oh, I better get a band to play these songs?
14: It's a really good question.
6: Didn't you form a band because you started off as a solo artist and no one could spell your surname? Because it happened a lot.
12: GAZZOLA.
14: Yeah, they can't handle the WOG names. Too left of field.
11: It's surely pretty straightforward. It's just a matter of one Z or two.
14: Yeah, think. But no, there was a lot of struggle with the last name. Yeah, that was one good solid reason. I think also I just was over doing all the work of all the instruments.
13: Yeah,
14: I'll give
13: fair
14: that
13: enough.
14: To you guys. Yeah, you guys do the instruments. but yeah, it was. I had a bunch of songs and tried to do a solo thing, but yeah, I couldn't. All these parts, I couldn't put them all together. So asked my high school mate.
11: It's where it's handy to have friends, right?
14: Yeah, exactly, exactly.
12: So it was always your intention to do original music, or did you start out with a certain number of covers and then gradually sort of increase the percentage of originals, or?
14: I think it was always original heavy. Like, I've been writing songs, pretty bad ones, since I was like a really little kid. So I think...
12: Oh, why stop now?
14: Yeah.
13: Oh, that's great.
14: Oh, didn't expect to be read so well.
11: I might mean the same thing myself. about me, not
14: no,
11: about me.
14: No. It's been said now.
12: Of course, all I meant was why stop songwriting?
14: Yeah, no, of course. Yeah, no. I don't really know where to bounce back,
12: okay.
14: To be honest.
12: Well, let's just get back to the live performance for a bit, because you... When she started out there gigging, you met with success fairly quickly, I gather.
14: Yeah, we were super lucky. I think... I don't know. I actually don't know why. It was like we got booked for one gig and then they just kept coming.
6: Yeah, but that first gig that you played, this was before I joined the band, that was packed.
14: It was.
6: It was a full house at the Cranker, pretty much. Mm-hmm. First show.
13: Wow.
14: And I remember I had my lead tangled so badly that it was dangling from the input straight to my guitar, not touching the ground at all. That's how newbie we were back in the day.
13: Wow.
14: But yeah, I think it was a case of like the more gigs you play, the more gigs you get asked to play.
13: Yeah.
14: Which was definitely our motto in those first few years.
11: Mm. You were into it. Mm-hmm. Let's go and do it.
14: That's it.
12: As I said, or as we said earlier, we're not going to focus entirely on live performance because it's a show about songwriting and we want to delve into that, but we will allow you a little bit of time to just reflect on some of the highlight gigs that have really been, you know, part of, you know, great experiences that you've had. So what, yeah, tell us about some of those.
14: I might pass this one to you guys. I don't remember what happens on stage.
13: Well, definitely AC/DC. Yeah. That was insane. There was 40,000 people or something that we played
11: to. What sort of venues were you playing?
13: Before that, we were just playing, like, Cranker, Line Arts.
6: Mm-hmm. Yeah.
11: But then Akadeka, where was that?
13: That was at
6: Victoria Park.
13: Yeah.
6: It was part of the Adelaide 500.
11: Yep.
6: And I think, like, by the time AC/DC came on, it was, like, 60,000 people.
13: Yeah.
6: Like, the highest attended concert we've... I think it was, like, a record breaker.
13: Yeah.
6: To think that, like, we opened that show is crazy.
13: It's insane.
14: Yeah. As far as the eye can see, it's people.
6: Just people everywhere.
13: Little ants in the horizon.
11: And you managed to do it.
6: Yeah.
13: Yeah.
11: Because it could be a bit
6: daunting, we all survived.
13: Yeah. Yeah.
14: Yeah.
13: I think.
11: Good job.
13: Yeah, the nerves lasted the first song and then we were, like, right
11: then
13: into
11: you're
13: it.
11: In.
6: Yeah.
11: Very good. We're going to start at the start in terms of songs. I believe this is the first single.
14: First ever.
6: Yep.
11: So tell us about Hey.
14: This song's called Hey. Actually, an interesting thing about this one is that it used to be a pretty, like, early when I first wrote it, it used to be a pretty simple song, but then when we got into the recording studio, I messed up all the chords, and it actually sounded pretty good. So we kept the mistake in, and it's been...
12: Sometimes mistakes are...
6: Absolutely.
12: Come from heavens or something like that.
14: Yeah, truly. So, yeah, this is our first ever track. Hope you enjoy it.

0: That was Hay. I asked Adrian about that today. He said, you know, they said there's one track we don't have. And I said, what was that? And he said, Hay. And I was expecting, you know, he was going to tell me the name of the track. Little did I know that he had.
1: Not caught out.
2: Communication problems, yes.
0: Never mind. So, the accidental dark bridge.
1: Yeah.
0: Really quite sweet, actually. Yeah. I like it. Sweet is the opposite of sweet, really, but it just adds a really interesting flavour to what is a, you know, it's quite upbeat, poppy kind of fun song in lots of ways.
1: Thank you. Yeah, I feel like it made the song a lot more satisfying. It's like not just a dessert, now it's like main course as well.
0: It's like adding a bit of salt to your licorice or something like
1: that. Yeah, that's it. That's it.
3: Yeah.
0: Or your chocolate, the Dutch do too, don't they?
1: Yeah. Or salted chocolate brownie.
4: Yum.
0: We haven't heard anybody singing about those yet, so maybe there's a challenge.
4: Maybe that's it for the next future. Song.
0: So you write the lyrics, Ruby. Do you? Is that mainly where you write, or is it rest, you know, other bits of the song as well?
1: I feel like I write most of the parts apart from the drum parts, and then I'll hand the voice memos over to these guys, and then they'll make their own from their parts, and then we come together and workshop it at a rehearsal together, and that's when the song really kind of comes to life.
0: So they get a preliminary listen of the bits that you've suggested.
1: Yeah.
0: Mm-hmm. And they can come armed with, you know, here's what we might do.
3: Sometimes it can completely change from what Ruby sent to us to then what we end up playing. It's like a completely different song by the time that we've all workshopped it together.
1: Which is, it's so exciting. That's like one of my favourite parts of being in a band, is watching the way that all four of us put our own influences and our own brains together to make a collaboration.
3: Yeah.
0: And the babies get transformed.
1: That's it.
4: That's right.
2: And it sounds like you do that in a friendly way. Like there's not big arguments about who should have, you know, where the bass plate, where the bass.
4: Just you wait till you're at a rehearsal.
1: Yeah.
0: Well, we've got a snippet from a rehearsal.
1: We've been recording you this whole time. Yeah. It is pretty friendly. I'd like to think.
3: No, it is definitely.
0: But that's a positive thing, isn't it? Because a song. I mean, some writers have got this interesting thing where the package is there, but if you've got your musical experts to rely on to help build and grow that song, it's going to have less weaknesses, isn't it? And more inputs and more strength.
3: Yeah, of course.
1: 100%. And because there's so much that goes into releasing a song beyond, like, I feel like when I write a song, it's something that just comes up out of something inside of me. But you also have to like think about, all right, how does this song fit into a bigger collective that it might be a part of, or is this work in terms of like when we release this? Like there's a lot of less exciting things to think about when it comes to releasing music. So I feel like having four heads working on it is like definitely the way to go.
2: And is it always in the back of your mind the fact that this is going to be a song that we're going to be performing out there, and so you know from your experiences what works for you playing in front of people, so you build that into the song somehow?
1: Yeah, for sure. Absolutely.
3: And sometimes we'll test a song that we've written together with an audience, and then once we get to the studio to record it, it's completely different again. Like we've changed it post playing it live and seeing what does and doesn't work to the audience as well.
4: I feel like the songs, like the songwriting process, is like almost like the song goes through, like it has like three different or four different lives. So you've got like Ruby's first like version of the song, then how we've kind of put it together in rehearsals, and then how we've chopped and changed it when we've had more time to like critically think about the parts when we're recording.

0: and then the life that the audience gives it when it's out.
1: And in the recording studio, do you have people say, oh, that bit works better and there, or let's do that bit twice, or let's, you know...
2: Yeah, absolutely.
1: So you take guidance on, on that as well?
2: Yeah, so we take producers' notes as well as our own ideas. Yeah.
1: Okay, and just to get back to the lyrics for a minute, are they sort of mainly... how you're feeling about something or experiences that you've had, or do you write on a much more general level?
3: I think lyrics wise it's
1: what sort of things get you.
3: I really like to change it up. I think we're so lucky being here in Kaurna land that there are so many incredible musicians and artists in so many different disciplines that you're kind of just like constantly inspired. So I feel like it's like Adelaide feels like a blank canvas for an artist, if that makes sense, with like an entire gallery behind you of these incredible paintings. So yeah, lyrically, I guess it really depends on what I feel the song deserves, if that makes sense.
4: But you don't feel constrained.
3: No.
4: Oh, Oscar the Wilde must sing about this.
3: No, not at all.
4: Take some point of view or something. It's just that's what the song comes, that's where the song goes.
3: Yeah, yeah. It's like I'm not really the one that's dictating what the lyrics are. I'm but a vessel.
4: I think we might hear another song.
1: Yeah, we're up to Kiss Me Aphrodite next. Do you want to just tell us a little bit about this one?
3: Yeah, this one is our most fun one to play live. Writing it was like, I swear I'm not hungry, but these are all food analogies. I'm also vegan, but this is like meat falling off the bone. Like this one, it was so easy to write this one. It just came to us.

0: Oscar the Wilde and Kiss Me Aphrodite, but I would reckon you'd probably would have picked that up.
1: Yeah, I guess we do say it
0: every time. It is a good idea, though. I mean, you've got a chorus.
2: Yeah.
0: And it's memorable.
2: Yeah.
0: And it sticks with you.
2: Mm-hmm.
1: Hell yeah.
0: It's a good idea.
1: Hell yeah. Thank you. Thanks so much.
0: Important part of a song, I think.
2: Yeah.
3: Okay, so you've had two EPs out and several singles.
2: Mm-hmm.
3: So where does all this magic happen? Where do you get the recordings done and all that sort of stuff?
2: Oh, we've moved around.
4: So our first, everything up until what we've been putting out this year has been with the same producer in various studios and spaces around Adelaide.
1: And bedrooms.
4: And bedrooms also. You got to make do, but... yeah, it was
3: not on a big mattress.
4: No, not on a big mattress.
0: Or sharing.
4: Yeah. And only just this year we've changed producers.
2: Yeah.
3: Okay.
4: Which is kind of marked a new point. We're working on something a bit bigger and wanted to try some new things. And
3: you're allowed to use names.
4: Yep. So everything we've done prior to now, we've been working. We did all our stuff with Reese Williams, and that was great. And now we're working with Jared Nettle.
3: Okay, and we know that you really love playing live, but what's the recording experience like for you? Is that an easy job or is it a bit of a grind?
2: It depends.
4: I mean, it's fun. It takes a lot of brain power. It's not very organised as much as we would like it to be. Do things get in the way?
2: Yeah.
4: Like, we're always playing gigs, so like... You know, trying to fit in studio time around gigs and, you know...
2: And writing time
4: and rest.
2: All of the other things that come with being a band.
4: Yeah.
2: Yeah.
1: It is super satisfying, though, when you hear the song that you've been shopping and you hear it back. It's like, whoa, is that even us?
2: Yeah.
1: Like, that is very satisfying part.
2: I agree.
1: There's a lot of dancing that happens.
2: So much dancing in the studio.
1: There's a lot of...
4: napping, admin.
1: A lot of coffee.
2: A lot of coffee.
1: And a lot of matcha as well.
2: Yeah.
1: Recently.
4: Yeah, well, we found that the studio that we're recording in now is around the corner from a really good matcha spot. So.
0: That's probably a really important selection criterion.
4: It's a big incentive.
1: Honestly.
2: Yeah.
4: It's a good reward.
2: Yeah.
1: Gear, not that important. Marcher,
2: important.
1: Very crucial.
3: Okay, well, the next track we're going to have a listen to is the title track of the first EP, She'll Be Right. And this, you were going to mention about audience participation in this song.
1: Yeah, so we normally get the audience to say, "She'll be right," back to us. I guess you'll hear it in the song.
3: They wouldn't say that in Australia, would they?
2: No way.
3: She'll be right.
4: It's very much branded us.
2: Yeah, it has.
3: Oh, okay.
1: In a good way.
2: Yeah.
1: In a way that feels true to me, at least. But the interesting thing about this is the recording of that audience participation was an audience from one of our single releases. So, and I've had since people come up being like, "Oh, we're on that song," which is so
2: it's really sweet.
1: Awesome.
2: Yeah.
0: She'll Be Right. This is Oscar the Wilde.

0: Of course she'll be right.
1: Of course.
0: Why were you worried?
1: Why did we doubt? I don't think I did, actually. But
0: Oscar
1: anyway.
0: Oscar the Wilde.
1: Oscar the Wilde, and she'll be right.
0: Mm.
1: Okay, we started to talk about this a bit off air, but we put stopped you off because we wanted to actually ask this question. Because I think that any band presenting originals probably likes to feel that they have grown as songwriters along the way. So do you feel this, or do you think you hit your style early on and that's where you stayed?
2: We constantly love to evolve.
3: Yeah.
2: As I was saying off air, it's been really good to, like, as if you listen to our, like, material from the beginning to the current point, you can definitely hear how we've, like, grown and evolved over the years. Not even just in, like, the songwriting style, but also in production. Like, it's all, like, taken a step up as we've gone on. But I feel like in recent years, we've liked to kind of experiment more,
3: yeah,
2: not stay kind of within the, like, boundaries of one genre, which has been fun because we all have very different influences.
3: Such different influences.
1: Yeah, that's an interesting, you know, because I was wondering, having been friends at school or for a long time, whether you all just listened to the same music or whether you had, you know, wildly different influences.
2: We do not.
3: It's wildly different. Very wildly different.
1: And that doesn't cause fights either?
3: No. No. Somehow it works.
4: No.
3: Somehow we all bring our own flair and it really works.
4: It makes the road trip to Melbourne really interesting. The playlist, you have no idea what it's going
0: to...
4: It's
0: so rogue.
3: Everyone kind of adds.
4: Yeah.
3: Yeah.
4: Yeah.
0: So what do they do? How does sound work in the car on the way to Melbourne?
4: I feel like whoever is Passenger Princess is also DJ, usually. Yeah.
2: And then every now and again you have someone from the back going, can you put this in the queue?
3: Yeah. I want to request this.
2: Yeah, can I put this in?
0: Is it a CD or is it a USB?
2: No,
3: just an aux.
2: Yeah, just the aux cord.
0: Connected to your phone or connected to your player.
3: Yeah.
4: But we should get back into putting CDs in. Only.
3: Yeah,
2: I've got my collection of CDs from when I was a teenager.
4: Oh, hell yeah.
3: I've got mine.
2: Sitting there waiting to be used.
3: Bring them out.
4: Black Eyed Peas in there.
2: I actually probably do. Radiohead, The Strokes.
3: No.
1: But have you got a car with a CD player in it?
4: We'll just bring an actual CD player.
1: Yeah. No, that's the worst thing to happen to cars as far as I'm concerned, taking CD players.
3: I know.
1: The other thing about evolving, and it gives you a chance to go in a few different directions and stuff, because talking about the range of styles that you play, I mean, your music was sort of described in most of the things that try and tell people who you are as punk or grunge or rock, and but from what I've heard, a lot of the songs are quite melodic and quite poppy, and you know, lots of even harmonies and all that sort of stuff going on. So you do actually refuse to be pigeonholed in any way. You're going, and in fact, I think the next song which we're about to play was your last single. To my ears, when I first heard it, sounded another step forward in that sophistication that you're talking about, how adding more sounds in and all the rest of it. So,
0: what you mean, more than the three chords?
1: I didn't count them.
2: Four chords.
3: We added one more.
1: Wafer thin. I reckon we should have a listen to Ghost, and we can talk about. No, that's the talk about song. So we need to actually talk about Ghost.
0: Or will we play Big Think and come back to Ghost as the talk about?
1: Okay, let's do that. Let's play Big Think.

0: Oscar the Wilde. And getting a bit wild in that one, I reckon. That was a bit of a headbanger, I reckon.
1: Yeah.
0: That was Big Think from last year's EP. What was the EP called last year?
2: Blue.
0: Well, I like that one. Adrian was saying it was one of the favourite ones he's heard when he was having a listen today. And, yeah, cool. Nice dark edges.
2: Yeah.
0: All the rest of it.
2: Yep.
0: Very sweet.
3: Okay, now we go back to the talk about song, which was we'll finish the show with your new single, which is so new that it hasn't even come out yet, has it?
2: No, it got released.
1: It got released like 3 hours ago.
2: Yeah,
3: oh,
2: yeah.
3: Today.
2: 3 hours ago, yeah.
3: Yeah. Oh, well.
0: Congratulations.
2: Thank you.
3: So that's why we couldn't find a copy of it, because it wasn't out until tonight.
2: Yeah.
3: But then we do have a copy of it. We will be playing it and possibly might be the first people to be playing it. I don't know. Would we? Anyway, we'll come to that at the end of the show, but right now we'll wind back to the last single, which was Ghost. So where did the idea for this song come?
2: The idea of this song came from one of my favourite books called Devotion by Hannah Kent. I think she is from Adelaide.
0: Yeah, she's a local.
2: Yeah. And it's a really great novel. I highly recommend it. And it kind of, it's inspiring to me because it's set back in like the 1700s, but a lot of the themes that these characters go through are really still relatable today. And it's written in such a beautiful way. And I'm super, super interested in hearing stories of like colonial settler stories of our First Nations people and the settlers, what kind of happened in those first meetings. And the book kind of shows how, like, that whole community would have been pretty... Am I allowed to swear?
0: Have you asked your mum?
2: Oh, mum would say yes. That whole community would have been really fucked if they didn't get the help from the First Nations people at the time. I think it was a really inspiring story. And so I decided to write this song through the eyes of one of the main characters. Yeah.
0: Which character did you choose?
2: Well, I think that kind of is like a spoiler in the book.
0: Okay, let's wait for the song.
2: So I think, read the book. Read the book and listen to the song, hopefully. Do both at the same time.
0: Yeah, I had a friend of mine recommending, I've got to read this book, and I asked her what's it about and said, oh, okay, the immigrant to Australia thing was interesting to me because I've got forebears who did exactly that. You know, they hopped on those little boats, you know, with no room whatsoever and the likelihood of disease wiping half of them out and all the rest of it. It's pretty fraught.
2: And then to come to a place that's already inhabited by such a beautiful culture that's existed for 100,000 years, it feels like, I would like to be a fly on a wall for those moments or fly on a gum tree for those moments.
3: So having this idea from the book, how did you transcribe that into a lyric?
2: That's a good question as well. I kind of thought about what are the things that the character does back in the 1700s that are the same daily activities as that I do. I think one of the lyrics that I like is I've been walking on my days off, something that I think we've done for an eternity as humans. I've been cashing cosmic favours, so like I've been trying to get something out of the universe, ask the universe to tell me to what I need.
0: Because there is that interesting dynamic in the book as well between the very strict Lutheranism and the underground magical stuff that some of these people practice and believe in as well. Some of them hold both of those things perfectly happily.
2: Yeah. It's definitely a book that asks a lot of questions but doesn't necessarily answer any of them, which I like.
0: Hmm. Yes, it'd make a European film rather than a Hollywood film.
2: I guess so.
0: Well.
3: So how did that then become, like when you took that song to the band, what happened with it in your process of turning a song into a band song?
2: Well, I think you guys backed it.
4: Mm. Yep.
2: Did either of you read the book?
4: Nope.
2: Come on.
4: Neither did Kane.
0: I would recommend it. It's a good book. And she writes really well.
2: Yeah, she does. She does.
1: Need to get better.
2: There's some gay stuff in there.
0: Support the locals.
4: Yes, exactly.
2: Yeah, support the locals. It's probably about your ancestors, Nick.
4: Yeah.
2: So
4: honestly, probably.
2: It's historical for you personally.
0: That's one of the things that drew me to it. That you know,
2: yeah.
0: I had ancestors who came from Prussia, tracked from the north of from Prussia to the north of Germany and hopped on a boat.
2: Mm. Yeah, yeah. Well, it's half the book is set on Peramang country, which is like New Radler, so the area that the Nick hills. Lives in.
0: Shall we have a listen to Ghost?
2: Let's give it a go.

0: That was Oscar the Wilde and the track Ghost, with a little bit of a nod to Hannah.
1: Good on you, Hannah.
0: Mm. And I noticed there is...
2: If you're listening, hello.
0: there is at the bottom of my book pile one called, I think it's The Good People.
1: Oh, yes.
0: And it's a new one by Hannah as well. So, I have, well, relatively new, so... Yeah, I have to get to the bottom. Can I ever get to the bottom of my book pile? Probably not.
1: No, we were just talking about that.
0: It'll have to move its way up as I put other books.
1: Yeah.
2: I'm a long way.
0: It's an interesting thought, putting other books underneath them instead of just on top of them.
2: Yeah. Have some sort of sensible order. And don't get new books from the library when you've already got 12 by your bed. One of which is I still haven't got around to reading Burial, right? So that's sitting by my bed at the moment too. Mm. So. Anyway, we're here to talk about Oscar the Wilde. We'll have Hannah in another time if she's got some songs to sing. But what we need to do now is to let people know how they stay in touch with you so that they know when you've got a new single out and they know when you've got a gig coming up and all that sort of stuff. So I presume you have... If you're a fairly well-known band, as I think, you've probably got social media down pat.
3: Yeah, we try out? All of the social medias. Yeah.
0: Who's the social media guru in the band?
3: It depends. Mm-hmm. I think we all post on it.
2: Because you've got your own website, for a start.
3: Yeah, we've got our website. We've got Facebook, Instagram, TikTok.
1: I'm going to call it there because no one uses X anymore.
3: Yeah, I was going to say we've got an X account, but we don't use it anymore.
1: We have a mailing list.
4: Yeah, we have a newsletter.
3: Yeah, we have a newsletter I write every month.
2: Oh, a newsletter. Wow. Well, yeah. No, that's good.
4: I feel like we can shout out Lucinda the bassist. She does a lot of our videos at the moment.
3: So much of our videos.
4: And is just like editing like a mad dog.
3: Yeah.
1: It's been very impressive to watch.
4: From stage, yeah.
2: And we always have to spell out the name of the band or the artist because even if you think it's obvious, sometimes people do spell things differently. Mm-hmm. And Oscar the Wilde doesn't have an E on it.
0: I was having trouble at school for that. Yeah.
2: Can I finish? Oscar the Wilde does not have an E on the end of Wilde.
4: No, it does not.
2: And there's a reason for that, wasn't there?
4: There actually was.
2: Yes.
4: Where the Wild Things Are, that was also one of my favourite books. At the time that we were thinking of starting a band, so I was like, oh, we'll drop the E. People don't know who Oscar Wilde is. That's fine.
2: Yeah, he's had enough.
4: Yeah.
0: First and last century.
4: Yeah, exactly.
2: Okay, and finding your music, I guess it's on...
3: Everywhere. The streaming services.
2: But Bandcamp?
3: Yep. Bandcamp as well,
2: So people can actually listen to it then and then buy the tracks that they like or buy the whole album. It's not a whole album. When are you going to have a whole album out? Or are you just going to do EPs forever?
1: Good question. No, we are working on an album.
3: Yeah.
1: It'll be next year sometime.
2: Next year sometime?
1: We're taking our sweet time.
0: Well, no, next year sometime's pretty... That's soon.
2: It's only 6 months. Only 6 months away now.
1: But we don't want to say when, just in case it changes.
2: Yeah.
1: So it'll be next year.
2: Things always take longer in the studio than you're expecting.
1: Yeah, and we are taking our sweet, sweet time.
2: Mm-hmm. And gigs coming up. You've got one on the 27th of June, so that's not that far away.
3: Yeah.
1: What is that? A week and a half? A week and a bit. Yeah.
3: Mm-hmm.
2: So tell us about that one, because that's an all-ages gig at the Uni Bar in Adelaide.
3: Yeah, it is for Queer Club, and it's like a mini festival of queer bands. It's all ages. I'm trying to think of everyone else who's playing on it. Worm Girls from Brisbane are also playing it.
1: Jet
3: Blyton from Sydney is playing it.
1: Yeah, Miss Orange, Juicy.
3: So many really good bands.
2: So it's not just local bands? It's
1: mostly local. And then a couple from interstate.
3: I think it starts pretty early. I think it starts at like 3 o'clock and there's markets as well.
1: Yeah, 3 or 4.
3: Yeah, yeah.
2: Okay, and I think they've got their own publicity and newsletters and stuff or whatever. So people will hear about it that way. But if you want to see Oscar the Wilde playing live, and they are reputedly one of the best live acts in Australia, here's your chance on the 27th of June. All right. Well, thank you very much.
0: But the newsletter, do we have to go to the website to register to get the newsletter.
3: So you can go on the website.
0: Because we all need to get rid of Aria's writing, don't we?
3: Yes.
1: It is fantastic.
3: It's really funny sometimes.
1: Only sometimes.
3: It's really funny.
0: Does the rest of the band have to bribe you not to be some of the stories included in this newsletter?
3: I don't think I ever include myself in any of them.
1: Nah,
3: it's pretty group oriented.
4: You do a call out for our favourite memes of the month.
3: Yes, memes of the month come from them, and vocal stims of the month come from mainly me. So you can go onto our website. We have a little Dropbox to do that, or sometimes we'll post it on our Instagram if we're doing extra sign ups and things. Yeah.
2: All right. Well, thank you very much for coming in and telling us all about Oscar the Wild.
3: Thank you for having us.
0: But it's not over yet.
2: And you will be sticking around
3: for
2: a mixtape after this. So we'll find out some influences from the band, and there's lots of interesting things to be played, including when I saw the name Courtney Barnett, I thought that's an obvious influence on the band. A bit. I mean, you know, but then there'll be other great music as well, so stick around for that. But we're going to go out with the brand new single just released tonight.
3: Mm-hmm.
2: So tell us a bit about this song before we play it, and then we'll talk to you afterwards in mixtape.
4: This song is called Sunrise. It was built off a bass line. And I guess our previous songs... at least Ghost was a bit, you know, cerebral. We were, like, bringing in some intellectual stuff in there. This one's just about a good night out, a fun time out.
0: That lasts until sunrise.
3: Yeah.
4: That's it.
0: Past sunrise.
2: Yeah. So that's imagination or memory?
1: For me, it's definitely imagination. You will not catch me up until sunrise.
4: Sometimes you will get up for sunrise, though.
1: I do see the sunrise most mornings.
3: And sometimes you see the sunrise as we are getting home.
1: That has also happened.
4: Yeah. Yeah, so a bit of both. Bit of a memory and a bit of a... I forget what the other one was.

0: the times you lived through, the people you shared those times with. Nothing brings it all back to life like an old mixtape. Welcome to 10 o'clock here at Radio Adelaide. That's time for mixtape, and we have a mixtape from Oscar the Wild getting ready for you. Nicola's going to be listening, but we have her words that we will misquote along the way.
1: Yes, we will.
2: Pee pee poo poo.
1: That's it. We hope she's listening right now.
0: Very good. But, so has Lucinda also chosen any tracks for tonight?
1: Yeah, she has.
2: She has. They're right at the bottom of the dock.
1: And they're some very interesting ones compared to all of ours. They're very poppy.
0: Okay. So, well, it'll be random selections or not so random because you two are calling the shots.
1: Oh, what do we start with?
0: Ruby and Aria. Where are we going to start?
1: Do you want to start with one of yours?
2: Yeah. Sure. Yeah. Can we start with the Courtney Barnett
1: track? Yeah, that's a good one to start with.
2: So this song is Small Poppies by Courtney Barnett. The guitar solo in this song to me is the sound of being 17. I like thrashed this song in my later high school life, just walking around the suburbs with my head filled with teenage anxiety. And yeah, it just like ever since then, if I have to pick one song that inspires my writing, it's this one.

0: Well, that was tonight's piece of Courtney Barnett with Small Poppies. Very cool. We were having a few Courtney Barnett stories in the background, which was also fun. And a little bit of band rebellion going on in the background too, I believe. But anyway, that's a story for another day.
1: A bit of what, sorry?
0: Band rebellion. Well, Nicola's in the car, grooving along. Lucinda's in Sydney, listening.
2: And we get all the power right now.
1: That's so exciting.
0: So, where are we going next?
2: Okay, this next song is one of my picks. It's Monkeys Gone to Heaven by the Pixies. Capping back on what we were saying before about our parents' taste and influences, I think this is very much influenced by my parents' taste in music. They used to play the Pixies all the time as a child when I was a kid, and this was one of my favourite songs when I was a child. And I think it's something that Ruby and I kind of bonded over, was our love of the Pixies when we were younger and going into the band, and we played covers like Where Is My Mind by the Pixies. And I think, yeah, it's a nice little song that's inspired me.
1: Yeah.

0: It's the Pixies. And it was Monkey's Gone to Heaven.
1: This Monkey's Gone to Heaven. Yeah.
0: And that was Araya's choice.
2: Yes, it was.
0: And next up, we might be going to A Slice of Nicola. Now, how is this going to happen?
2: Well, this was what you were saying before. We were pitching whether I put on Nick's voice.
3: I vote yes.
2: Okay, so this is As Nicola. Which one of Nick's tracks are we doing?
1: Something for Kate.
2: As someone, I feel too mean. As someone who grew up listening to us. As someone who grew up listening

0: band, and the song that has had such a profound impact on me as a teenager. Paul Dempsey has his way of pulling out such emotion in his vocal delivery that never fails to stop me in my tracks. We have also had the pleasure of... Oh, yeah, I guess we did. We have also had the pleasure of playing directly before them on a concert lineup, which was a real pinch-me moment. Thank you, Nicola.
1: Thanks, Nicola.
2: Sorry, Nicola.
0: Well said.
2: We made her do it.
1: Yeah.
2: Something for Kate and Monsters.

0: something for Kate and Monsters, and that was for Nicola.
1: Well, you heard it here first. Local band breaks up after 8 years live on air. Nick's just texted in.
0: That's right. We'll wait to see what Lucinda says next.
2: Yeah.
1: Uh-oh. Yeah, are you doing an impression?
2: I'll try my best. I'll try.
1: I'm really excited to hear this.
2: Okay. So this is Lucinda's pick, and now you can see the whiplash that I'm talking about of Lucinda's picks. But this... I can't do it. Okay. I can't. No, I'm not going to do it. This is Xanadu by Olivia Newton-John.

0: And that's one out there for Lucinda Lake, the bass player. Or was that the bass player? Of Oscar the Wilde. Shout out to you, Lucinda, all the way over in Sydney. I hope the party's gone well.
1: Yeah.
2: Yeah.
0: Next up, are we back to you, Ruby?
1: Yeah, back to me. A track by an artist called Drifting Clouds from Arnhem Land. This song that we're about to play is an interpretation of a millennia-old songline about the, like, coastal tides in Arnhem Bay. And it's sung in Yolngu language. And, like, his voice is just this, like, silky, smooth thing that just, like, glides over the funkiest groove. Yeah, I love this song. I love it so much.

0: Well, wasn't that something to have a listen out for? Drifting clouds all the way from Northern Territory out to Yolngu country. So Arnhem Land way, huh?
1: Yeah.
0: Some great music's been coming out of here. I think the Skinny always. Fish Records is probably a part of it as well.
1: Yeah, maybe. Maybe.
0: Well, they've been helping develop bands and make the sounds and get the music out.
1: Yeah, incredible art out of Arnhem Land for
2: definitely.
1: Sure.
2: Definitely.
0: Now, whose turn next?
2: My turn next.
0: Are you going to impersonate you, or do you want to
2: Ruby, do you want to impersonate me? No. No, I'm just going to talk like my normal self. I have chosen an Adelaide band. They are one of my favourite bands in Adelaide. They are colourblind. This song that I chose is called Soak. It's, yeah, all of their songs are just so great, and I love seeing them play live. I literally saw them the other weekend, and they're just such a good band live as well. But they're definitely a point and shout band, and I love that. I love seeing everyone in the crowd pointing and shouting all the lyrics, including myself. So, yeah, this is Colourblind, Soak.

0: That's local outfit Colourblind and their track Soak. And that was yours, Aria?
1: Yeah, that was mine.
0: Aria, sorry.
1: Yeah, you're okay. Yeah, that was mine. The next
0: actually,
1: one.
0: My postgrad qualification is in mispronunciation.
1: Yeah.
0: So.
1: You're doing so well. Yeah.
2: An expert.
3: Expert at it.
1: Yeah. Next one, are we doing Nicholas? Yeah. Yeah.
2: That was great.
1: That was great.
2: Yeah, I think we're going to do Nick's choice next. I'm not going to do her voice,
1: yeah, I was gonna
2: though.
1: Say. We've been told off.
2: I already feel bad about that. I'm going to lie awake at night. Not Nicola, my longest friend. So Nick
0: She's quite short. She's not that long.
2: Oh.
1: She is not the longest member of Oscar.
2: No, that would be Lucinda.
1: Yeah.
2: But... No Lucinda for now. For now, she's not the shortest either.
1: No.
2: Nick's not the shortest either. The most average height. next is Nicola.
4: Don't describe her as average.
0: No, nobody wants to be average.
2: To be honest, Nick is a lot of things, but she's not average.
1: No, not at all.
2: I will not elaborate on that further. This next track she's picked is by Violet Grohl. Bug in the Cake. She said that I've been excited for Violet's album to drop ever since she dropped her first singles in January. Every song on the album has been a delight to listen to, and you can just tell that Violet knows exactly what she's talking about when it comes to 90s influences. I wonder why. A topic I've devoted my life to. That was like an aside from Nicola. It's truly a topic that she has devoted her life to. It's so prominent in a way that's original and a lovely counterpoint to the other music being released in this day and age.
4: And if it's not obvious, she's a daughter of Dave Grohl.
1: Yeah.

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1: My name is Mark Reed. 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I am now the operations manager for a three radio station group in Kearney, Nebraska, Top 40 Country, and a news talk radio station, also plays sports. 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
2: Yeah, indeed. Like Mark says, Radio Adelaide gives a lot of people a start in radio. 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He's probably going to give me a finish in radio. I think I'll probably get buried here the way it's going.
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2: But Radio Adelaide is still 5UV and it is a community station, and we only manage to exist because we have kind people out there that become subscribers and supporters. And hey, it's nearly the end of June and your donations are tax deductible. So, you know, if you'd like to get on board, we'd love to have you as our supporter, our subscriber, or as our donor. And if you're running a little business of some sort and you'd like to get the word out to healthy, intelligent people about what you're doing in terms of sponsorship, we can do that too. We can.
4: There you go.
2: Yeah. So please help Radio Adelaide continue to help people like Oscar the Wild to be heard.
4: Yes.
2: And to impersonate each other.
5: Yeah.
4: Live on air.
5: You don't want to tell them that. You just want them to subscribe.
4: Yeah, exactly. Yeah, I don't know if I want more of this.
2: Where are we going next?
4: So we are going to Lucinda's choice next. And actually, we've had a request on the text line being Lucinda in the group chat, and she's asked for this song to be dedicated to the love of her life, Amy Parham. And this next song is Too Pretty by Nat Luna, who is a SA artist. Lucinda plays with Nat Luna in Nat Luna's live project. Nat Luna is an incredible, incredible live performer. I've seen her shows. Powerhouse vocals, her banter on stage.
5: Yeah.
4: Hilarious. So funny. You absolutely need to go and see Nat Luna live. Yeah, this is her song, Too Pretty.

0: That's Nat Luna and Too Pretty, all the way from Adelaide, yeah. SA.
1: Yeah.
0: Pretty cool poppy kind of groovy sound.
1: Yeah. Very poppy. Love it.
0: It's the R&B thing, isn't it? Is that how you put it?
2: Yeah, definitely a pop R&B mixture.
1: Yeah, definitely.
0: Back in my day, R&B was rhythm and blues, and it definitely wasn't that.
2: Yeah, I guess it has evolved a little bit.
1: Yeah.
0: Anyway, where are we up to next?
2: Next, I think we're going to do a Teenage Jones track.
1: Yeah.
2: This is also one of Nick's picks.
1: Do you want me to introduce it or do you want to introduce it?
2: Oh, you go for it if you'd like.
1: All right. Well, as in per Nicola's words, in the last few years I've found myself enjoying country music more and more, and the more it melds with rock, the more I enjoy it. When I heard the TJs were doing a country song, I was over the moon, and God, the song is good. It's got a huge chorus, Carly shreds the absolute shit out of the solo, and Talia's vocals, as always, are incredible.
0: So the Teenage Jones.
1: Teenage Jones, yeah, another Bandits. SA band.
0: Yep. Bandits.
1: Bandits.

0: Teenage Jones and their track Bandits, and you're listening to Mixtape, and we're featuring some music from Oscar the Wilde, not music of Oscar the Wilde, but their mixtape.
1: Therefore, yeah. Songs that have influenced their music.
2: Yeah.
1: Yeah, I thought when I was listening to your music, I could hear a lot of Olivia Newton-John in it.
2: Yeah, right.
3: Thank you so much.
0: Where are we off to next?
2: I think we're going to do three for three Adelaide bands. This next track is by Swap Meet. I Know. I Know is the song. It's just a banger. It's been stuck in my head ever since I first heard it on 3D. Swap Meet are awesome, just like so full of energy. I love this song.

0: Oh, that was Swap Meet and I Know.
1: Oh, they're so good. It sounds like it's a, like the song sounds inside your head. I don't know how else to explain that, but it sounds like a thought in your head.
2: Yeah.
1: So good.
2: It's so good.
0: Mm, well, we have just about run out of time for tonight's mixtape. So a big thank you to all of Oscar the Wilde. Thank you. Lucinda wasn't here, but she contributed.
1: She sure did.
0: Nicola had to drive up the hill hearing impersonations of her introducing songs. Which
3: in the rain.
2: In the rain,
1: Once again, sorry, Nick.
0: And, of course, Araya and Ruby have carried the fort.
2: We have.
1: Thank you.
0: Where
1: thank
0: are you going to leave us with tonight?
2: The last one is a Nicola's pick and one of her influence songs for playing guitar. Ruby's got a little story.
1: All right, so this is from Nick herself. If it weren't for the Red Hot Chili Peppers, I fear I may not be here in this band or having taken up the guitar at all. I got properly into rock music at the age of 13, and since then my life has pretty much revolved around it. If it weren't for John Frusciante, I simply would have never taken up the guitar in the first place. Hey isn't the song that radicalized me, other side was, but it is the song that has resonated with me the most after all these years.
0: So, Red Hot Chili Peppers.
1: Hey.
0: Hey. Thank you very much, ladies.
1: Thank you for having us.
0: And thank you out there, listeners, for the fun and frivolity. I'm sorry that you haven't been able to see some of the silly faces we've had in here, but it's been a very amusing time. And see you again next week. Or hear you again next week. Or hear us again next week. Mm. Oh, I'm just confused.
3: We'll be here next week.
0: Ciao.

this tiny floor. We're not sure, we're not sure. There's just this tiny floor. We're not sure what it's a metaphor for. There's just this tiny floor.

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1: G'day, Troy Cassidaly here. 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

0: Cooper, qui travaille avec elle depuis toujours, depuis ses tout premiers pas en studio, il y a de ça une douzaine d'années, tu vois, avant même que sa carrière commence. 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
3: G'day, Troy Cassidaly here. 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

And if you are just joining us, where you been? You're listening to Uncle Eddie Peters. So you listen to Nangawanga.

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Is this on? 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Good morning and welcome to Sunday Jazz Cafe. We've had a little bit of a scary start. So I still promise you jazz red hot and cool, and for the next 2 hours. So let's start in 1956 with Johannes Fehring and his orchestra and two tracks, The Isle of Capri and Tip It In.

From an album released in 1956 titled European Evergreens and Swingtime, we heard the Isle of Capri first up and then Tip It In, performed by the Johannes Fehring and his orchestra, a celebrated big band from Austria, recorded between March 19 and 20, and the 26th in 1956. And a young Joe Zawinul of Weather Report fame played in this orchestra. Well, the death of Billy Strayhorn in May 1967 brought to an end one of the most fruitful relationships in the history of the 20th century music. From an album to communicate his compositions, we have a track titled UMMG by his close friend and collaborator Duke Ellington, and we follow with Ella Fitzgerald and Always True to You in My Fashion.

Ella Fitzgerald from her album titled The Cole Porter Songbook and Always True to You in My Fashion, written for the 1948 musical Kiss Me Kate. And from an album titled And His Mother Called Him Bill, Duke Ellington and his orchestra play Billy Strawhorn's Strayhorn's UMMG, an acronym for the Upper Manhattan Medical Group, which provided medical aid to members of the Duke's band on many an occasion. Well, now, from Australia, we have Galapagos Duck and This Time. And we follow with the Claire Fisher Trio and the jazz standard This Can't Be Love.

Claire Fisher, pianist, bandleader and composer with the Rodgers Heart Song, This Can't Be Love, from a 1967 album titled Searching Ahead, released on the Pacific Jazz label. And the song features in the 1938 stage musical The Boys from Syracuse. And from the top, Galapagos Duck, and This Time, from an album of the same name released in 1981. We're listening to Radio Adelaide. This is Sunday Jazz Cafe. The time is now 24 minutes past 10 and we go on through to midday today. We have another song from Ella Fitzgerald from the Cole Porter Songbook, It's All Right With Me, and we follow with trombonist Curta Fuller and the Jazz Clan.

The Breeze and I, composed by Ernest Lekuona. I first heard that tune done by Hank Marvin and the Shadows when I was a kid, and it's always stayed with me. Always loved that lilting, haunting tune. Anyway, today it was performed by Curtis Fuller from his 1962 album Soul Trombone and the Jazz Clan, released on Impulse Records in 1962. And first up, Ella Fitzgerald with Cole Porter's It's All Right With Me, a song from the stage musical Can Can. And the track is from an album titled The Cole Porter Songbook. Well, our next artist is soul diva Aretha Franklin, and we follow with pianist Red Garland and Stomping at the Savoy.

Stomping at the Savoy, composed by Samson, Razaf, Goodman and Webb, performed by Red Garland and his trio from a 1962 album titled Red Garland's Piano. His trio comprising Paul Chambers bass and Art Taylor on drums. And from the top, Aretha Franklin originally recorded Rambling on her album Aretha Franklin Soul 69. And this is from a special compilation titled Aretha's Jazz, released in 1984. Well, now we've got two great jazz players. First up, Errol Garner, pianist, and they've got an awful lot of coffee in Brazil. And also, often in a Latin persuasion, Stan Getz.

Stan Getz with the lovely Rodgers and Hammerstein ballad Younger Than Springtime from the musical South Pacific. It's from an album series, Jazz History, Stan Getz, Volume 2, out on Metro Records. And first up from up in Errol's room, Errol Garner and the Coffee Song, a.k.a. they've got an awful lot of coffee in Brazil, made popular by Frank Sinatra back in 1946. Well, let's hear some vintage rap from May 1946, 80 years ago, Dizzy Gillespie and Oop Bop Shabam. And we follow with legendary Australian jazz guitarist George Goller.

George Gola, accompanied by the usual suspects Don Burrows and John Sangster from With Over and Out, from an album simply titled George Gola, released in 1975. And from the top, the fun groove of Oop Bop Shaboom, composed by Dizzy Gillespie, Gil Fuller and Ray Brown, and available on a 1985 album titled Dizzy Gillespie, Small Combos. Well, to take us to the midpoint of the program, we have saxophonist Joe Farrell and a great sextet.

Cloud Cream, Joe Farrell, accompanied by Herbie Hancock on piano, Joe Beck guitar, Herb Bushler on bass, Don Elias Congress, and Steve Gadd was on drums. It's from an album titled Penny Arcade, released on Impulse Records in 1974. Well, welcome to the second hour of the program, and I hope you've been enjoying the music today. 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My name is John Burke. Look, the time is just 2 minutes past 11. We kick off the second part of the program with Scott Hamilton and So Little Time, and we follow with Herbie Hancock.

Gentle Thoughts, Herbie Hancock in his electric piano jazz fusion phase in 1976 from an album titled Secrets. And first up, the always very smooth Scott Hamilton on sax with his sextet and So Little Time from his 1981 album titled Apples and Oranges. Well, Lewis Belson, drummer and bandleader, is our next artist, and we follow with the legendary Milt Jackson.

Strollin'. Milt Jackson from his 1954 album Telefunken Blues, released in 1954. And first up, we heard Louis Belson from his 1963 Thunderbird album on Impulse with an exciting octet and the track titled Little Pixie, composed by Thad Jones. Well, let's hear saxophonist Benny Carter and his orchestra with a track titled Cherry, and we follow with singer Peggy Lee.

The smooth yet dynamic Peggy Lee and the Rodgers and Hart ballad "This Is a Small Hotel" from a 1970 album Crazy in the Heart. You might recall the song with Frank Sinatra and Nelson Riddle in the film Pell Joey in 1957. And from the top we had Benny Carter and Cherry from his album Further Definitions, released on Impulse Records in 1961. Well, from a different place, we have Count Basie and his orchestra and Night in Tunisia, and follow with Flip Phillips and Scott Hamilton in unison.

Cliff Phillips and Scott Hamilton combined for the politically incorrect Blues for Midgets. And from the top, Night in Tunisia by Count Basie and his orchestra from a 1966 album titled The Great Concert of Count Basie. Well, Slinky Lena Horne is next up with I Want to Be Around, a song with an interesting history. And we follow with Gary McFarlane, influential band leader, arranger, composer and vibraphonist.

Sol Bird. Gary McFarlane from his 1965 album Tijuana Jazz, released on Impulse Records. And first up, we had Lena Horne with the Johnny Mercer song I Wanna Be Around from a 1965 album Feeling Good. Well, it's time for our penultimate track, and we've got Vince Jones and the classic Straighten Up and Fly Right.

From 1984 and Vince Jones' third album, For All Colours. This song shows his cool, romantic approach to music, a great version of the 1943 song written by Nat King Cole and Irving Mills. 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My name is John Burke. 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Well, I hope you've enjoyed the music today. You can check out the tracks we've played on the playlist for our program on the Radio Adelaide website. Listen again if there's anything you've missed. Next week you'll be hearing more Sunday Jazz Cafe from Lizzie Hansley. Well, our farewell track today is Senor Blues by the Horace Silver Quintet. Silver has enjoyed a mini-hit in 1957 with Senor Blues, and at the 1958 Newport Jazz Festival, the audience was treated to an extended 9-minute version. Silver was a master of Latin, funk and hard bop grooves, and he redefined jazz piano as a bandleader and composer. The track is from his 1957 album, Six Pieces of Silver, released on Blue Note Records. Happy listening and stay cool.

0: You're listening to All the Best from FBI Radio 94.5. I'm Gabriella Acaria. Do you have a quirky hobby? Maybe you have a guilty pleasure. Or does a family or a friend have a strange favorite activity that makes you smile every time you think about it? I'm in the park near FBI radio station, and this is the home of many hobbies. I can see lime bikes in the distance. I know that people take runs around here, and there's a gorgeous swing set that I can see a couple of meters away. For me, collecting CDs has been a hobby for a while, particularly ones from the 2000s that belong to the Head Candy label. They always have illustrations of women DJing, and I think they're really cool. I also collect postcards and magnets whenever I go overseas. This week, we learn a little bit about some other strange hobbies, bell ringing, and we buzz about a different kind of collection. Before we get into this week's stories, I want to acknowledge that I'm recording from stolen and Gadigal land, and I pay my respect to Gadigal elders past and present. I also recognise that the area where FBI Radio is situated, Redfern, has long been a place of storytelling, strength, resistance, and resilience for First Nations communities. So, how does a hobby make you feel, and why do you do it? Does it make you feel accomplished or completely fearful? Hobbies make you learn a lot more about yourself, and trying new hobbies is very daunting and hard. It's easy to give up, and I would know about this because when I did take on Taekwondo a few years ago, it was very much out of my comfort zone. 6 months into classes, I got injured, and honestly, Taekwondo is like the least contacty of all martial arts, and it was still scary for me. So taking on a hobby is very much a challenge. This is Tessa on why she decided to make this first story.
1: While making the story, I had two long interviews with my mum where we talked about bell ringing, but we also went off on tangents, chatting about when she was young, finding out what motivates her, and giving her a space to reflect on different parts of her life. I realise how nice it is to sit with someone you think you know so well and realise there's so much more to learn.
2: When I was at university, my sister met somebody who was a bell ringer, and she started bell ringing. Somehow or other, one practice night, I ended up there, and that's when I first had my hand on a rope. I went to a couple of practices, but to get any further you really had to commit to being regular, and that just wasn't in my line of sight because it was practice was on a Friday night up there then, and that just interfered with my social life. So that was it.
3: That's Jean, my mum, chatting about the first time she tried bell ringing when she was about 19, sometime in the mid-60s. She didn't pursue it because, well, it was the 60s, and I think she enjoyed the disco a little bit more than the bells. Bell ringing is a unique thing for a 19-year-old to try, but my mum's always had this I'll-give-it-a-go attitude. I've heard lots of stories about her surfing, playing basketball, riding motorbikes, travelling through Asia and Europe on her own, and spending years sailing with my dad in Greece. She is adventurous, totally fearless, and completely her own person. So it makes sense to me that when she was about 60 years old, she found herself with a bit more time on her hands and decided to reach for the rope again, about 40 years after she first tried it. Here she is, sharing her path back into ringing and what it means to be a bell ringer.
2: So I went to an introduction to ringing and actually enjoyed it. I also enjoyed ringing at St. Philip's because their practice was on a Friday night, and it was on the route that I used to come home from Western Suburbs where I was teaching. I just lob in there at 6 o'clock and forget about the working week and do something completely different, and was very supported by the band of ringers that were there. St. Philip's bell tower has a couple of levels. There's the foyer where you enter the church at the base, and then you go up about 20 steps, I suppose, to the ringing chamber.
3: In the ringing chamber, you can't see any of the bells. They are all in the room above where the ringers stand. What you can see is 8 ropes that dangle down from the ceiling, which are attached to the 8 bells above in the bell chamber. Each bell is a different weight, with the heaviest bell, called the tenor, weighing about a ton.
2: Each rope reaches as far as the floor and an extra half a metre or so as well. You pick up the rope in one hand and reach for the sally, which is the furry bit around about chest height. And when you go to pull off, it's called the hand stroke, and you do that by having your hands around the furry part. Pull that and the bell turns over. And then the backstroke is when you're holding the tail of the rope and you pull it down. The frame swings around and the bell makes the sound that you hear. Then you reach the sally, pull that down, and it goes up and does another circuit of the bell frame, and so on. And you don't pull the rope hard. You pull it gently but firmly and get a feel for when it's about to leave on its journey around the frame. And then you wait till it comes and sets back up the top, and there's seconds before, and then you pull it again. It's not brute strength that gets the result that you want. It's some skill. And so the more skillful you are, the easier it is with handling the ropes. There are many different methods, ranging from extremely simple to extremely complicated, and I suppose you could compare them with pieces of music. Rounds is where the light bell is followed by the heavier bell and so on. And the next is called call changes, where the person who's leading the ringing calls a change from the bell that you're following. So you swap places. Plain hunt is one, and then they range in complication all the way up to methods that involve bobs and singles and lots of other terminology.
3: Mum's almost 80 now and has been ringing for over 20 years. That's a long time to continue a hobby. So I was wondering, what does she love about it?
2: I'd like to be a whole lot more expert than I am, but I'm quite happy with where I'm up to and what I can do, and just enjoy the rhythm and the learning the methods and being proficient, ringing for marriages and occasionally funerals and ringing on Sunday morning for service. And I enjoy the company of other ringers who are like-minded. There are a huge range of ringers, from extremely old to extremely young. And it's edifying to see as many young people, say in their late teens and early 20s, actually start and stay with it and become proficient because they enjoy it and they have friends that ring there too.
3: Hearing my mum describe the bells and the ringers sparks my curiosity, and so I decide to head along to a practice session and see for myself what it's like.
4: Hello, hello.
5: Hello.
4: Have you visited? Have you been here before?
5: No, I'm Jean's daughter.
4: Ah, hello.
6: My name's Tessa.
4: Not a ringer.
5: My name's Tessa.
3: When I visit the bells, we walk up the tiny spiralling stairs, just like Mum described, up and up about 20 steps. In the ringing chamber, there's familiar things like a visitor's book and a jar of lollies, and unfamiliar things like 8 thick ropes cascading down from the ceiling. On the floor in a circle, there's little mats, and all 8 of the ringers position themselves behind the mats, with the ropes dangling down in front of them. There are sideways glances and calm faces. The ringing leader says something, and then they're off. One by one, they pull down on their rope, holding the furry sally bit, with the excess rope spilling over each little mat. They catch the rope halfway up, hold it for a moment, and then release it, and continue to catch and release, with the 8 bells creating a cacophony of sound.
7: Okay, here we go. We've got 2, shovels go, shovels gone.

0: Everyone pulls at different times, and it would be easy to lose your place, but they all confidently look like they know what they're doing. It's rhythmic and meditative, but also chaotic and messy. I've never seen anything like this before. I don't know if they've nailed it or if they're making mistakes, but that doesn't seem to matter. Everyone's faces are a mix of concentration and satisfaction. And then it's my turn.
1: So if you want to come over here and have a ring on the floor, it's a down bell, you'll feel the difference. And just give that a pull. Feel that. Now, pull. Yeah, and what I want you to do is to chime it. Put two hands on the saddle as I'm doing it. Get it moving a bit. And then we can check it at the top.

0: So here I am, the first time I've had my hand on a rope. It's a weird feeling. I can feel the pull of the bell like a fish on the end of a fishing line. I've been told I need to keep the tension, but I have no idea how to do that yet. With each pull, I expect the bell to come crashing through the ceiling, but it doesn't. It smoothly lolls around, making its journey from top to bottom, creating a satisfying sound along the way.
1: How do you think I went with my...
2: Well done.
3: Thanks for coming along, Tasha. I hope you weren't too...
1: Thank you so much for having me.
3: It wasn't too tedious.
1: Eye opening. Seriously.
0: I feel pretty happy with myself for trying something so unique, and I wonder when I'll join another practice. Maybe, like Mum, I'll pick it up again when I'm in my 60s, when my Friday nights are freed up and I'm looking for a new...

0: You're listening to All The Best, sponsored by the Art Gallery of New South Wales. I'm Gabrielle Acaria. That story is produced by Tessa Crozier, and the supervising producers were Zachary Rosen, Felicity Weaver, and Mel Bakewell. 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Maybe bell ringing or group activities are not your thing. Maybe you're more of a collector. I love hearing about the strange things people collect. I recently met someone who collects vintage toaster stands. They had one in every colour and every different style. Collecting is very much a common thing in my family. My parents collected antiques ever since I can remember. My grandmother is bordering on being a hoarder. She keeps Greek newspaper snippets and shows me the ones that she thinks I'll be interested in, which I think is really cute. When my mum was a kid, she collected fabric strips in the hopes of one day making something with them. And I always remember her pulling plants out from the street to take them home and replant them. Bottles and bottle lids and leftover containers are a constant in her pantry, all in the hopes that she will eventually use them. I think it comes from growing up and having very little, and finally being able to cultivate something for yourself. Our next story buzzes about a prized collection. This story is from the Special Collections, a night of live storytelling in the library bar at the State Library of New South Wales.
1: Can I show you my library?
2: You sure can.
1: No, let me show you here. Hold on.
2: Oh.
1: Let me just open this up.
2: Wow. That's a honey of a library, that one.
1: You ever seen a library like this one?
2: No, I have not.
1: It's just a bookshelf full of honey.
2: Yeah. Yeah, it's probably about 70 jars of honey there. And why do you have so much of it? Or more to the point, why haven't you eaten it?
1: So it's come to this. A retired librarian in my house, Peter Timmerman's here to authenticate my honey library. It's not a honey hoarding problem. Honey runs in my family. My dad loves the stuff.
3: Do you have it every day?
1: Yes.
4: At least once.
3: Every day?
4: Every yes. single day.
5: I don't understand why you would waste a piece of bread by not putting honey on it.
1: This is my dad, Greg. Mum's here too, of course, Carol. They're passionate about honey, good quality bush honey.
5: Best thing about honey is that it lasts forever. There was honey that was found in the pyramids that was thousands of years old, and you could still eat it.
1: So it's natural that when they retired, they bought a couple of acres in Dungog, New South Wales, and they went about setting up their own hives.
5: While everybody can understand someone having an affection for a dog, obviously you can't have an affection for an individual bee, but you can certainly have an affection and a huge respect for a hive of bees.
1: Dad talks about respecting bees. He talks about respecting bees a lot.
3: What's the characteristic of the bee that you admire the most?
5: Hard work. They work hard.
3: What did you learn about yourself through becoming a hobby beekeeper?
5: I think I learned that I wasn't particularly keen on the work that was involved, because every time I knew I had to go and do something, I'd think, oh gosh, can't we just eat the honey? Why do we have to go and do this work?
3: So you liked the eating part of the honey and not so much the everything else part?
5: Well, I did like all of it. I'm just making the point that...
1: My parents ate it, of course. They gave it to friends and they even tried to sell it. Dad had this convoluted deal with a local shopkeeper. He even had a stall at the Christmas market.
5: The hard part of that was the marketing of it. For us, that didn't work out.
3: We had an arrangement with some stock that you were trying to shift at one point.
5: Yes.
3: What's your reflection on that?
5: You had a plan, a marketing plan, I think. I think you had the same problem as us, though.
1: So I bought 100 jars off my dad and did nothing else. I never sold the honey. That was 6 years ago. Since then, the honey has travelled with my family across 4 house moves, and it takes up a considerable amount of space.
6: A quick question. Have you ever tasted the honey? Never. I've never seen you eat honey.
1: Okay, an irrelevant An irrelevant side note is that I don't eat honey. Ever. The honey collection is a sore point for my wife, Jo.
3: I found myself having some feelings this week because I went to look at the honey and assess the situation, and there are many jars that have gone.
6: Sorry, you're upset that jars of honey are gone.
3: Yes. We started with 100 jars. There are now 54. Where have they gone?
1: Jo admitted she's been secretly siphoning jars from the collection.
3: The honey was given away without my knowledge or consent.
6: No, you approved some of that honey.
3: I approved 4 jars to your mum. Where's the rest gone?
6: Well, last week I gave a jar to the real estate agent.
3: Stop giving away jars. Did you actually do that?
6: She was very grateful and she was really nice. I don't know why this is a thing. What do you want to do with the honey? What was your plan? All my understanding about the honey was that it was literally you being super sensitive to your parents' feelings about not selling honey, and you did it out
1: of... Her theory is that I only bought the honey off my parents because I felt sorry they couldn't sell it. And when I didn't sell it, I felt shame about not doing something I said I would do. But her giving it away also feels problematic. I have no idea who's getting it, what they're doing with it, or if they'll enjoy it. It's safest just to let the honey sit quietly in the wardrobe. An important factor about this story is that this batch is a strictly limited run. My dad no longer makes honey.
5: The government killed our bees.
4: Because of varroa.
7: Right now, a tiny parasite is threatening to wipe out our bees.
8: New infestations of varroa mites have been detected in honeybee colonies in Wyong and Jerry.
5: They always said it was only a matter of time.
9: It can devastate your hive within 2-3 months.
10: If this does spread, we're going to see some astronomical impacts.
8: Currently, a movement control order is in place to reduce the spread of the mites.
5: Because we were located within 10 kilometres of a site that had been infected with varroa. They destroyed all our hives and bees, even though they were perfectly healthy.
1: Apparently guys in suits came, they wrapped the hives in plastic, they poured petrol into each one, and when the bees were dead, they set it on fire. My dad can't be sure of the details because he refused to be home when they did it.
3: Tell me more about how you felt.
5: Oh, it was awful. It was distressing. But I felt very depressed about it for a long time.
2: I'm understanding it. And it's tricky. Like, if you were a honey eater, you might think differently.
1: Pete, the retired librarian, tried to put it in perspective.
2: The fact that the bees that made them are gone is kind of, in reality, that's not, you know, a band that was killed in a plane accident and so they will never make this anymore. It's not quite like that.
1: It's not Buddy Holly honey.
2: No, that's right. I mean, it's tragic, but if we were librarians, we would go, okay, we want to keep an example of the honey, but we don't need 100 examples of the honey.
1: Ah. Pete went on to stress that in no way does the contents on my bookshelf constitute a library. It's not even a collection. These items are consumables. They cannot be borrowed or returned. And furthermore, there's no community of people who have access to it.
2: The thing is, this is also something you should probably, and you probably have, discussed at length with your dad, get to the bottom of why you really feel the need to keep it and what possible purpose it will serve by not letting it go. What possible purpose it will serve by not letting it go.
3: To testing. Peter.

0: to... it's me psyching myself up that one day you're not going to be around.
1: And he might be.
2: My parents are old school. Growing up, it was rare for someone in my family to say, I love you. And by rare, nobody ever said it. Not because we didn't. It just wasn't our style. However, as I hurl into middle age and my folks get into their elder years, I can't help but think about life without them. I worry there could be something left unsaid. Buying and storing 100 jars of honey is one way to say I love you. Another way is just to say I love you.
3: Nicholas, your brother, said that I wasn't allowed to die till he was 43.
0: I'm sure you've got lots to go, but we all die one day.
3: Yes, we do.
4: Brings us to Dad's favourite saying.
3: You'll miss me when I'm gone.
0: Well, I know that we joke about that saying a lot, but there's never a bad time to tell you that I will miss you when you're gone.
3: Well, I know that. Yes, of course.
4: Yeah. Mm. Everyone misses everybody when they're gone, don't they?
0: Yeah.
4: And you don't realise it at the time. You take it for granted. That
0: well, I guess I'm not.
4: Here.
0: I'm not taking it for granted, and I'm just very aware of that.
3: And if you've got faith that you're going to something better, then, you know, there's a lot to be thankful for.
2: The reference to eternity brings us neatly back to honey. I explained to my parents that the jars were not being respected, just gathering dust on a bookshelf, which is why I decided to donate the entire collection to my local food charity. Addy Road is a resource for people who need affordable, quality food. It emphasises accessibility and community. It reminds me a lot of a library. So I spent a few hours there one Saturday morning.
0: Would you like to hear some of those people?
4: Yeah.
3: Yeah, sure.
0: Okay.
5: Would you like a jar of pure honey?
6: Yes, I will.
7: See, you can smell that. That is amazing, Laura.
8: Oh, that's absolutely gorgeous.
0: And it all must go, so...
9: What sort of tree?
0: What sort of tree? Yeah. We let the bees decide. It's up to them. Do you normally get honey?
10: No, I don't buy it that much because it's expensive.
11: Honey, lemon, ginger is your remedy for winter.
12: I also had gestational diabetes, and when I would get hypo, that's what would fix me up, honey on toast.
0: What do you do with it?
13: Crumpets are critical. Have to have a crumpet.
14: Bolognese, breakfast.
0: You put it in bolognese?
14: Yes.
12: You made it?
0: Oh, I didn't make it. My dad made it.
2: Not one person turned down a jar. We celebrated the bees, rest their souls. And importantly, I got the chance to talk about my dad, tell the story of the 100 jars. This honey was special. It wasn't made to last forever. It was made to be shared.
15: I look at it and all I want to do is open it and eat it.
0: Would you like to open it and have a... open it up.
15: Oh, divine. That is honey excellence. And I consider this the luckiest day I've had for many, many, many, many, many years.
0: Why do you say that?
15: Well, to run into you like this, just accidentally, and to have this lovely conversation and experience with the honey. And I think of you and your dad every time I take some.
0: What do you make of that?
3: Oh, it's very touching. All those people appreciating nice honey. It's a really nice feeling to know that it's ended up there. And that's what I meant by, you know, respecting the product. They respect it, even though it would have lasted your lifetime.
0: Yes, well, beyond my lifetime.
3: Well, these people will enjoy it and they need it. So what could be better than that?
2: Can I say, thank you. My parents are actually here tonight. Do you want to give us a wave, Mum and Dad? Thank you. There they are. Can I say, I love you. Thank you.
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6: That story was written, produced, and performed by Mike Williams. 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
2: Namani. 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This place is the land of my ancestors. It is the territory of the Kaurna Nation. We welcome you to our country. This is a celebration of our cultural diversity and unity.

0: Hello and welcome to The Wire, your national and independent coverage of current affairs, right across Australia on community and Indigenous radio. I'm Emma Watsky, coming to you from Radio Adelaide here in Tandunya, on the lands of Kanamina. Our team pays our deepest respect to Elders past, present and emerging. We extend this respect to all First Nations listeners and to the rightful custodians of the lands you're listening in from. And today on the show...
1: And so more and more people are relying on this information to understand their mental health problems and interact with people who have shared experiences.
0: Social media, it's everywhere, interwoven into our time and culture. But how have sites like Reddit shaped public discourse and our understanding of mental health? Also, the largest men's football World Cup has kicked off in the USA, Canada and Mexico. Socceroo Kai Truan shares a window into the soccer world and current cultural experiences. And later...
2: Once someone has served their time, they are entitled to be returned with most of their freedoms and their rights. And this includes reproductive freedoms.
0: In Queensland, a 33-year-old incarcerated woman lost her battle to have her eggs frozen while in prison. Is this a fair outcome? We'll have this and more for you over the next half hour. We're on air across Australia, thanks to the Community Radio Network and the support from the Community Broadcasting Foundation. First up, it was a cold June day in 1996. Under the clock hands of Flinders Street Station in Melbourne, a life-changing social enterprise, The Big Issue, launched its first edition in Australia. For the past 30 years, its vendors have become a familiar feature on city streets across the country, with many finding hope and turning their lives around. The magazine, featuring stories of social justice, pop culture and real-life profiles, creates work opportunities for people experiencing homelessness, poverty and disadvantage. Vendor Chris Horsfall is blind and has worked for The Big Issue for 8 years. He became involved thanks to his father, who is also a vendor for the publication.
3: I was living in Canberra at the time, and I went up to the Canberra office. They gave me all the stuff I would need to sell, and the first day I sold 10 magazines, which for me was empowering. It means I had independence, meaning, and I had a job.
0: And so beyond that first day, what sense of meaning has working for The Big Issue brought to your life?
3: I've gotten jobs outside of Big Issue because of the work I do as a vendor. In one case, I work for Yarra Trams and V-Line here in Melbourne, doing disability advocacy, helping make their networks more accessible for people like myself who are blind / low vision. I also work as a lived experience speaker in The Big Issue classrooms because I was more than happy to share my story when I did my vendor profile. My inspiration for the future, I hope, just to keep selling magazines and keep doing what I do to make the world a better place.
0: What's it been like sharing the magazine with people across the city from all walks of life, and how has that connected you to the community?
3: It's been inspiring all the ways, especially the last 3 years where I've been working at Southern Cross Station. I've met different people. A lot of people understand what we do and why we do it. In general, sharing my story and my lived experience has been so inspiring for myself.
0: And do you have a significant memory or a favourite story throughout the 8 years that you've been working there?
3: One of the more memorable ones was being able to sell alongside the AusPost CEO for one of our fundraising sessions called The Big Sell. It was inspiring to be able to have a big CEO understand what we do and the impact it does to us and help us make money so we can better support our vendors, better support all the programs we run here.
0: Your father was also a vendor, and that's what connected you to The Big Issue. What is it like to have that intergenerational connection to this iconic and long-standing magazine?
3: He only started about a year before me. Total, we've got in combined 17 years of experience. That is still, for me, working in some ways alongside my father. And again, we're a whole big family here at Big Issue, from editorial right down to the vendors.
0: What does that mean to you to have a workplace like that?
3: Having the chance to be able to support myself in a meaningful way that's not judgmental. Everyone is individual. They understand that.
0: I understand you come from a lived experience of homelessness.
3: Yes.
0: Why do you think that it's important that a publication like this continues to raise awareness around underrepresented and underreported issues like homelessness and, I guess, maintain visibility on the people behind them?
3: From the last census, there's about approximately 122,000 people homeless each night in Australia. It can happen to anyone. A lot of the time, it's not a fault of their own. To give a voice to people that may not even have the chance to tell their stories. And I'm lucky enough I get to do that on a daily basis.
0: Ahead of the Big Issue's 30th anniversary, current editor Jen Vook reflected on the three-decade journey of the social enterprise.
4: It's an incredible honour to be in these shoes. I actually do remember when the Big Issue was launched in June 1996. It was a cold Melbourne winter's day. But what warmed me back then was the fact that not only was it about really putting the spotlight on important issues and giving a platform to young writers, the ethos or the origins of the magazine, that it basically wouldn't have been around if not for homelessness and poverty and wanting to be part of the solution.
0: How has it evolved over the years to support its vendors and add a face to the stories of the marginalised?
4: The Big Issue has, in all the time it's been around, asked the most important question, and that is why? Why is there homelessness and poverty and marginalisation? And the second most important question is, what can we do about it? It basically looks for the problem and then tries to apply what our basis is, a work-based solution, and it's a low to no barrier approach to getting a job. So another program that we had was a direct response to a problem that our CEO Stephen Pearson saw. Was we had a number of women coming to us saying, I'm actually escaping family violence, I can't stand on a street corner, it's not safe for me. Stephen came up with a solution, and it's our women's workforce. And our women's workforce is a subscription procurement program. It's part of a small, supported, anonymous program. There's a number of women who now are empowered. They feel that they have the skills. And we've also got our lived experience classroom speaker program. And later this year, we'll be welcoming our 250,000th students inside our classroom. So these programs are designed to challenge the preconceptions of what mainly secondary students, but some primary as well, about what it is to be homeless.
0: You talked about specific initiatives for women. What has that sense of community brought to their lives, if you can offer a little insight there?
4: I'm just thinking about a particular woman when I say this, and certainly I've sat down and listened to her story. Her name is Skye. Prior to coming to the Big Issue and being part of the women's workforce, Skye had very little agency. She felt disempowered, devalued, and she felt alone. So what she feels now is the absolute polar opposite of all that. And that, to me, is just a success story.
0: What would be your message for people that might have seen the Big Issue, seen a vendor on the street, but haven't actually engaged in the publication, especially being that physical copy as well?
4: Well, first I'd say our vendors don't bite. Please just say hello. We have put our heart and soul, and so have our vendors, into this issue.
0: What else are you doing to celebrate the 30-year anniversary?
4: Next Tuesday on the 16th, which is actually our birthday, where it all began, under the clocks at Flint Street Station, we'll be assembling there and we'll be singing happy birthday and eating cupcakes and hoping that the community and our readers come and join us and make it a really good day for our vendors.
0: Editor of The Big Issue, Jen Vork, speaking with me.
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6: Today's word is Manka Mankarana. It relates to the Kaurna cosmology story of the Seven Sisters. The Seven Sisters story is about the seven young girls out digging root vegetables in the celestial plains. So the word is Manka Mankarana. Comes from Mankara, which is a girl. Manka Mankarana means the girls.
7: 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Happy Tuesday.

0: Welcome to the Big Little Breakfast Show warm-up. My name's Paul Davis. The Big Little Breakfast Show proper will start at 7 a.m. Well, no, it won't. It'll start with we have the news at 7 a.m. and it'll start after the news at 7:05. That's when he turns up, the real Paul Davis. Will the real Paul Davis please turn up?
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0: I'm Debbie Ross with the BBC News. President Donald Trump has joined other world leaders at the Group of Seven annual summit in the French resort of Evian. Speaking alongside the French president, Emmanuel Macron, he said a preliminary deal to end the war against Iran had already been signed and the text would be released soon. The BBC's Christian Fraser, who's there, told us what the reaction was.
1: The news that the agreement had been signed certainly lifted the tone at the outset of this summit. The leaders who are here are in charge of some of the biggest industrialized countries around the world, and they've suffered greatly in the last 4 months. So there is a collective sigh of relief that something is finally down on paper. They welcomed the agreement, but they put the emphasis on the detailed negotiation that is still to come. We don't know what is in the memorandum of understanding, but I think the Europeans are fully aware that the heavy lifting now needs to begin, and there's still an awful lot to be thrashed out.
0: White House officials have been giving some details about the Iran deal. They say the Strait of Hormuz will reopen on Friday, the same day the deal is formally signed in Geneva, with shipping traffic increasing gradually. From Washington, here's our State Department correspondent, Tom Bateman.
2: What this does is the two sides will hope reopen the Strait of Hormuz, basically, although there's some sort of not a lack of clarity over how that will happen. And for the Iranians, the Americans lifting the naval blockade on their ports. But when it comes to the reasons Mr. Trump says he went to war, basically about Iran's nuclear issue, Iran's demands for major sanctions relief, all of that is kicked off into another 2 months of negotiations.
0: The officials also said that while Lebanon is covered by the ceasefire framework, Israeli forces withdrawing from Lebanese territory was not a condition of the deal. The Israeli Prime Minister Benjamin Netanyahu says Israeli forces will remain in security zones in Lebanon, Syria and Gaza as long as necessary and retain the freedom to act against attacks. He also told a news conference Iran would not be allowed to obtain nuclear weapons with or without a deal. The governor of the U.S. state of California, Gavin Newsom, says he and his wife are being investigated by the federal government. Mr. Newsom has become one of President Trump's chief Democratic antagonists, often mocking his style on social media. In a video posted online, the governor said the Department of Justice had been talking to his friends, family, and former employees.
3: Donald Trump isn't just coming after me because of my mean tweets. He's coming after me because I'm considering running for president, because he hates that I've consistently called him out over and over again for his lies and deceit. Donald Trump is simply the most corrupt president in American history.
0: You're listening to the latest world news from the BBC. Police in Italy have dismantled a clandestine bank allegedly used by drug traffickers to move hundreds of millions of euros between Italy and other countries. They said the ghost bank, which was based in Prato, northwest of Florence, was operated by a Chinese national. It's suspected of enabling payment for huge drug consignments and human traffickers. Hungary's parliament has voted to change the constitution to limit to 8 years the time a person can serve as prime minister. The step, which required a two-thirds majority, means that the previous long-standing prime minister, Viktor Orban, would not be able to serve another term unless the constitution was changed again. The captain of the Russian Shadow Fleet vessel intercepted by British armed forces on Sunday has been charged with contravening sanctions. Ajay Pant, who's an Indian national, is accused of supplying prohibited oil products from Russia to a third country. In World Cup football, Belgium and Egypt have drawn 1-1, with Belgium equalising in the second half. Earlier, there was another upset when one of the smallest nations in the tournament, Cape Verde, drew 0-0 with the European champions, Spain. This is the first time Cape Verde have appeared in the tournament finals while Spain were champions in 2010 and are one of the favourites for this year. Temesgen Devasai reports.
4: Debutante Cape Verde produced one of the World Cup's biggest upsets in recent years by holding Spain to a goalless draw in Atlanta. Ranked 67th in the world and making their tournament debut, Cape Verde frustrated the second-ranked and reigning European champions throughout the Group H encounter. Spain struggled to create clear chances, and when they did threaten, 40-year-old goalkeeper Vozinha made a series of impressive saves. The emotional goalkeeper was mobbed by his teammates shortly after the final whistle for his heroics. The result sparked big celebrations in Cape Verde's capital, Praia.
0: BBC News.

There's a lot going to happen in today's Big Little Breakfast show. We are going to be celebrating the 30th anniversary of the Big Issue. We might talk soccer. We might talk soccer. How about Spain? Ah! Everybody being shown how to hold Spain to a draw. That's properly good.

While you're here, today's Big Little Breakfast show is entitled Stuff Your Eyes With Wonder. It's a quote from Ray Bradbury. We're doing science fiction this science fiction month. Science fiction. And, you know, I usually do the weather at this time of day. Look out your window. It's a rainy, rainy day, but it's not that cold. We kind of got 15, 16, 17 all day here in Adelaide. The bomb seems to think we'll get up to 20, which, you know, 20's not bad. But it's soaking wet. And not so good, really, eh? Look at that, I made it work.

Don't Stop Believing from Journey. Good morning. I've just got a text message from somebody saying, don't talk about sport. I'm sorry. I'm genuinely sorry. I have tried to resist the World Cup. I've tried so hard. But it's just the pull of the Soccer World Cup is just amazing for me. And yeah, you're right. I mean, whoever you are, and please, you know, if you want me to take proper notice of your text, put a name to it. I'm really going to ignore anonymous stuff generally, except it's the only text I've got so far this morning, and you're a bit negative. So, you know, bring me down and then tell me what not to do and what everybody wants and doesn't want, because you're a representative of everybody. It's a bit annoying. Anyway, I'm trying not to be annoyed. It's okay, Paul. Breathe. It's fine. It's fine. Exhale. But you are right in that, watching the news last night, right? And there's a peace deal. I mean, you know, when is a peace deal not a peace deal? When is a victory not a victory? And you know, this is that, frankly. Wanted to celebrate your 80th birthday. 80th birthday, you should be getting your family around you. You should be giving out nice presents to your grandkids because you're 80 and they've got nothing reasonable that they can possibly give you except a drawing of a pig. Or something. What is that? That's a zebra, granddad. You can tell because he's got stripes on it. So it looks like a pig. But that's what you should be doing when you're 80, not killing children. But it was like third item on the news. First, we had sport, stuff about the guys in the Socceroos squad, and I'm all for that. But really, when there are wars, hopefully ending. Then they do belong a little bit further up the news cycle, don't you think? Where are we? 18 minutes past 7. Sorry. I'll be fine. It's all right. Good to be okay.

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Marseille from the... I knew there was a bang at the end of that somewhere. Marseille from the Angels. And before the break, we had Dan Sultan, Under Your Skin, one of my new favourite for me, Dan Sultan. I'm really liking it. I might have mentioned this last week. I'm sorry if I'm repeating myself. But one of the really good things about this new system is that for various reasons, the way it's set up, it's introducing me to new artists that I didn't necessarily know about. So I'm quite, and certainly new tracks from artists that I didn't necessarily know about. It sets up what it thinks I should be playing, and I go, yeah, no, I change it. Just because I want more upbeat stuff, right, in the morning. So it's kind of... Right, where are we? 29 minutes past. Oh, I'm a bit late because I've been wittering on. I'm going to play Slade, and then we'll do the Morning Soul Zone. We've got The Tribe and Donny Elbert, both artists that you may or may not have heard of before, but both with tracks that are heart-themed. We've got a heart-theme Morning Soul Zone in a little while. Sure that. Hang on, did that come through to you? No, that's just coming through to me, and it shouldn't be. There. Now we're cooking with gas.

Slade and Far, Far Away. When I was a kid, I played the violin at school, right? Because it was a posh school and you had to play something. And my mother, bless her heart, wanted me to learn to play the violin, so I did. And my granddad, when I was practicing one day, he said, "Can you play Over the Hills and Far Away?" No, granddad, I don't know that one. Right, anyway, sorry. My delightful grandfather. No, he was brilliant. He was brilliant. All right, so we've got the Morning Soul Zone. You see, if they'd tell me to play soul, I'd have still been playing, I reckon. I'd have been fine. We've got The Tribe and we've got Donny Elbert. The Tribe, this is a track called Dancing to the Beat of My Heart, and it's a track that's just built for movement from the very first note. You're gonna love this. You're going to have to move the coffee table. You're going to have to pull the car over, get out and dance. It's a Northern Soul favourite. We've got driving rhythms, we've got uplifting vocals, and we've got enough energy to put a spring in your step, even if it's winter. If your heart had a soundtrack, it might just be Dancing to the Beat of My Heart from The Tribe.

They're called The Tribe. That's Dancing to the Beat of My Heart. Isn't that good? Don't you love it? All right, so keeping the heart thing going, this is one of soul music's most distinctive voices. This is Donny Elbert, and I think we've had Donny Elbert before on the Morning Soul Zone. He's got a great falsetto, this sort of gravity-defying falsetto he's got, and he brought this unique style to everything that he records or recorded. So you're going to know this song from the Isley Brothers, who we will play in a couple of minutes, but Donny put his own stamp on This Old Heart of Mine and gave it a touch more urgency and emotion that it's hard to ignore. I absolutely love this. Donny Elbert, This Old Heart of Mine in the Morning Soul Zone.

We're doing the I Love Yous. I love you. God, sorry. I shouldn't sing. I could genuinely ruin a song for people by singing it. Okay, a bonus soul track. If you ever get yourself a compilation of Northern Soul tracks, I bet you this is on it. This for me is a proper little treat. I love this track. This is The Roulettes, and 7 Days is

0: the roulettes, and 7 days is too long on the Big Little Break. It certainly is. This thing only does 4 days a week. With the sneezy dog in the background. What's she doing? Oh, she's doing that snuggling thing. You know that thing that dogs do when they snuggle up and their feet in the air, and they only do it when they're really comfortable. I love it when my dog does that. And what she's saying is, I'm happy here. This is a comfortable, this is a safe spot for me. So like a lot of homeless people, I have a dog. Lots of homeless people have dogs. Why wouldn't you? You need a companion, right? And we are going to be talking homelessness later in the show today. Matt Stedman is coming in. He's the state operations manager for The Big Issue, which is having its 30th anniversary today. And I'm very much looking forward to welcoming Matt. And he's going to bring one of the vendors in as well. We're going to have a chat with a vendor too. So I'm really looking forward to that. Hopefully they find their way here in good time. It's so, yes, we're going to... Because it is a serious topic, and I intend to treat it with the seriousness it deserves. And hopefully we'll find some tracks that Matt and Matt's colleague like. I don't know. We were talking about the Isley Brothers before. Josephine, who sent me a text, you can have this one, mate. This one's for you.
1: What?

0: How good is that? Come on, how good is that? Okay, I'm a little bit late with this.
1: Elephants can't jump.
0: But?
1: Oh, elephants can't jump. They can spit and fart and trumpet, tread on your toes and give you the hump. But elephants can't jump.
0: Elephants can't jump. And the heat in curries comes from chilies brought to India by the Portuguese in the 15th century. The Aztecs dabbed chili sauce on their arrowheads. That's just mean, right? The heaviest chili ever grown, was planted by a man called Edward Curry. What's that? Nominative determinism, isn't it? Washing machines in India have a special mode for a mode. I do like the word mode. Have a special mode for dealing with curry stains. Croatia has a 210-foot long sea organ, which is played, in inverted commas, by the tide. It's like 65 metres long. Spring tides occur all year round. The name has nothing to do with the seasons. Ancient Japan had 72 seasons, lasting around 5 days each. See, when the weather was predictable. In Japan, you can take exams in how to throw house parties. How to throw a house party? How to throw a Japanese house party? Cocktail party syndrome is a rare genetic disorder that makes people extremely friendly. It could be quite dangerous, couldn't it, that? Friendship has more influence on longevity than exercise, diet, heart problems, and smoking. Now that is worth knowing. More Elephants Can't Jump in the next hour. If you're on your way to the bus... Good morning. Simon and Sean from last week. They're on the York Peninsula, you know. It is 6 minutes to 8 o'clock. Here is this little man. What's this? It's easy to forget.

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1: Hello, baby. Welcome to that big little breakfast show. Happy Tuesday.
2: I'm Debbie Russ with the BBC News. President Donald Trump has joined other world leaders at the Group of Seven annual summit in the French resort of Evian. Speaking alongside the French President Emmanuel Macron, he said a preliminary deal to end the war against Iran had already been signed and the text would be released soon. The BBC's Christian Fraser, who's there, told us what the reaction was.
3: The news that the agreement had been signed certainly lifted the tone at the outset of this summit. The leaders who are here are in charge of some of the biggest industrialized countries around the world, and they've suffered greatly in the last 4 months. So there is a collective sigh of relief that something is finally down on paper. They welcomed the agreement, but they put the emphasis on the detailed negotiation that is still to come. We don't know what is in the memorandum of understanding, but I think the Europeans are fully aware that the heavy lifting now needs to begin, and there's still an awful lot to be thrashed out.
2: White House officials have been giving some details about the Iran deal. They say the Strait of Hormuz will reopen on Friday, the same day the deal is formally signed in Geneva, with shipping traffic increasing gradually. From Washington, here's our State Department correspondent, Tom Bateman.
4: What this does is the two sides will hope reopen the Strait of Hormuz, basically, although there's some sort of lack of clarity over how that will happen, and for the Iranians, the Americans lifting the naval blockade on their ports. But when it comes to the reasons Mr. Trump says he went to war, basically about Iran's nuclear issue, Iran's demands for major sanctions relief, all of that is kicked off into another 2 months of negotiations.
2: The officials also said that while Lebanon is covered by the ceasefire framework, Israeli forces withdrawing from Lebanese territory was not a condition of the deal. The Israeli Prime Minister Benjamin Netanyahu says Israeli forces will remain in security zones in Lebanon, Syria and Gaza as long as necessary and retain the freedom to act against attacks. He also told a news conference Iran would not be allowed to obtain nuclear weapons with or without a deal. The governor of the U.S. state of California, Gavin Newsom, says he and his wife are being investigated by the federal government. Mr. Newsom has become one of President Trump's chief Democratic antagonists, often mocking his style on social media. In a video posted online, the governor said the Department of Justice had been talking to his friends, family and former employees.
5: Donald Trump isn't just coming after me because of my mean tweets. He's coming after me because I'm considering running for president, because he hates that I consistently called him out over and over again for his lies and deceit. Donald Trump is simply the most corrupt president in American history.
2: You're listening to the latest world news from the BBC. Police in Italy have dismantled a clandestine bank allegedly used by drug traffickers to move hundreds of millions of euros between Italy and other countries. They said the ghost bank, which was based in Prato, northwest of Florence, was operated by a Chinese national. It's suspected of enabling payment for huge drug consignments and human traffickers. Hungary's parliament has voted to change the constitution to limit to 8 years the time a person can serve as prime minister. The step, which required a two-thirds majority, means that the previous long-standing prime minister, Viktor Orban, would not be able to serve another term unless the constitution was changed again. The captain of the Russian shadow fleet vessel intercepted by British armed forces on Sunday has been charged with contravening sanctions. Ajay Pant, who's an Indian national, is accused of supplying prohibited oil products from Russia to a third country. In World Cup football, Belgium and Egypt have drawn 1-1, with Belgium equalising in the second half. Earlier, there was another upset when one of the smallest nations in the tournament, Cape Verde, drew 0-0 with the European champions, Spain. This is the first time Cape Verde have appeared in the tournament finals while Spain were champions in 2010 and are one of the favourites for this year. Temeskin Devasai reports.
6: Debutante Cape Verde produced one of the World Cup's biggest upsets in recent years by holding Spain to a goalless draw in Atlanta. Ranked 67th in the world and making their tournament debut, Cape Verde frustrated the second-ranked and reigning European champions throughout the Group H encounter. Spain struggled to create clear chances, and when they did threaten, 40-year-old goalkeeper Vozinha made a series of impressive saves. The emotional goalkeeper was mobbed by his teammates shortly after the final whistle for his heroics. The result sparked big celebrations in Cape Verde's capital, Praia.
2: BBC News.
7: Where are we? We're on Tuesday. It's Tuesday the 16th. I don't know what date it is. You don't have to yell at the radio. This is the Big Little Breakfast Show on Radio Adelaide. My name's Paul Davis. Almost everything that happens between the start of this show and 9 o'clock is my fault. But after the next track, we're going to be welcoming a couple of guys from The Big Issue. We're going to be talking about homelessness in Australia and Adelaide. And the good work that The Big Issue does. Which makes today's show is called a little bit prescient. Today's show is a quote from Ray Bradbury. It's called "Stuff Your Eyes with Wonder." Take that. No, that's not. This isn't Take That. This is Devo.

0: Devo and Whippet, please. Please keep such things to yourself. We don't want to see that on the radio in the morning. It's the Big Little Breakfast Show, and it is a joy, an absolute joy, to welcome Matt Stedman, who is the State Operations Manager for the Big Issue in South Australia, the Northern Territory, and WA.
1: Correct. I'd like to say I have the largest landmass in Australia.
0: Do you have a private jet to do all that? Feels like you need one somehow, doesn't it?
1: I have to travel a lot of territory, but I consider myself very lucky to get to go to those places, you know.
0: So, yeah. It's, what a great thing to be able to do. And we're also joined by Vernon, who's a Big Issue seller. Vernon, good morning and welcome.
2: Yep, and good morning, and thank you for having me as well as part of this morning.
0: It's a joy to meet you, mate. It's an absolute joy. So we're talking about the Big Issue because the thing's been going for 30 years, right? Which is, in and of itself, the Big Issue is an incredible achievement. But then to keep it going for 30 years... That's just amazing. That's just, I mean, do you think, Matt, do you honestly think, sorry about the dog sneezing. I'm not apologising to you, I'm apologising to the poor listener having to deal with that. Do you think at the beginning, when they started it, that anybody thought it was going to be going for 30 years?
1: I mean, it's hard to know. I guess you'd like to think that... there would be a situation in society where we wouldn't need to have these support systems in place, that we would have that, we'd have supports in place that could allow people to, you know, have housing, have employment and all that kind of thing. Yeah. So, but I guess in saying that though, I think the Big Issue holds a special place in the community because it's not just about helping people who are in need, but they have become part of the fabric of the society and community, and people know, they expect to see Vernon and Sterling, they expect to see Ron selling at the train station. And I think that's an important part about what we're doing, is that it has that human connection to it, which I think is really important.
0: Yeah, absolutely. Yeah. Vernon, how long have you been selling the Big Issue?
2: I'm coming up to 12 years in November the 25th, actually.
0: Oh, cool. And Sterling, Matt said you're up in the hills.
2: Most of those years have been in Sterling.
0: Yeah.
2: But I did start off here in the city on North Terrace and Adelaide Arcade, which is a firm favourite of mine ever since I've been working the Big Issue.
0: Nice one, man. Nice one. So where's your pitch in Sterling?
2: I'm outside... the footpath cafe, and usually I'll just shuffle up a little bit to sit behind bus stop number 36 so people can see me and I can see what's going on in all directions.
0: I know where you are. Yeah. I know where you are, because sometimes I get the bus and I live in Harndorf, so it goes through Sterling.
2: Oh, I've even sold in Harndorf just recently a couple of different times.
0: Oh, nice.
2: Near
0: one.
2: Bus stop number 55 and also the RSL Community Hall.
0: I know recently. Where you are. I know exactly where you are. We will be meeting up. I don't know that you're going to be there at 10 to 6 in the morning, which is when... Or 10 to 5 in the morning, which is when I get the bus.
2: A bit too early for me.
0: A little bit too early. But you might be there. If I get the bus, you might be there when I get back. Matt, if I can put you on the spot a little bit. Mm. All right, hopefully not too much, but... If you were, you know, just in case there is anybody who's not aware of the magazine, right? Can you coalesce the mission into like one sentence of the Big Issue magazine? What's your elevator pitch?
1: Of course, we're trying to support people who can't gain mainstream employment. That's people who are disadvantaged, marginalised, and in some cases homeless. And I guess the key thing I want to draw out here is that in some cases they might be at risk of homelessness as well. So that's the key point of difference as well. We're just trying to tell their story, and that's what the magazine is as well. As well as telling other stories and having other things on the cover, we're trying to tell their story to the people so that they can learn about it and understand what is going on right now. So that's really
0: cool.
1: Part of it. Yep.
0: Do you have any idea of how many Australians have been helped by the Big Issue over the 30 years?
1: Yeah, so look, our numbers say that we've had probably almost 8,000 vendors join us in the last 30 years.
0: Wow.
1: And I think something like, is it $42 million in their pockets directly from that? And then extended part of the family, you know, because I guess the Big Issue magazine is the main part, but there's programs that we do outside of that as well, like street soccer, women's workforce, classrooms. And we've helped roughly about 21,000 people earn a living or be engaged with those programs through that time and improve their lives, which I think is pretty amazing through those 30 years. So
0: it's fantastic. It's amazing. And you must have met hundreds of vendors.
1: Yep.
0: Right. Are there any stories that stick out to you? Any stories that leap out to you?
1: From look, there are a lot actually. But I also remember the first time I met Vernon as well, which was a pretty. We always talk about it because I guess I was starting out. I was studying at uni and I had just found a casual job as vendor support at Big Issue. I'm talking about 12 years ago now, and I remember Vernon had just signed up with us and he had his first, you know, training right. session, which is how we train vendors, and it was also one of my first as well. And I guess that's part of it as well, is that like I think we really believe in what we do and staff, and we really love what we do, and I think we consider we're actually very lucky to get to, you know, hang out with these amazing
0: cool, yeah,
1: people as well.
0: Absolutely.
1: And I think Vernon, you know, I think Vernon's story, and I'll let him talk about it as well, was that he talks about how. You talk about your not wanting to go outside and how you felt during that period, and how the Big Issue was an outlet to you know, forcing him to, you know, get out on the streets and talk to people and engage with society. And I think that was a big part of his story as well. And that's probably one of my best stories, being involved with Vernon, I think.
0: Took you a little out of your comfort zone.
2: Well, I had a big problem with agoraphobia quite a few years ago. And I was saying to one or two other vendors who were working the Big Issue, I'd like to do something like that and try and get out of my comfort zone.
0: Yeah.
2: So I went from being not talkative to anybody, not really liking the talking, to now you can't shut me up. So
0: I've noticed.
2: Because yeah. I love meeting customers, I love talking to the staff and other vendors, and also I do the big classroom as well, and I love teaching about what I've done with the Big Issue and how it's helped me to primary school and secondary school students Australia-wide.
0: That sounds. Tell me, just briefly, what's a typical day look like for you when you're selling?
2: Well, when I'm going off to sell, I usually get up in the morning and moan about, oh, I don't really want to go to work today. But by the time I get there, I'm okay. Then I have a coffee and usually a chat to a couple of people. Some people buy the book, some don't. But I always have people chatting to me on the Stirling pitch.
0: Yeah.
2: Once I've sold my first one or two, I'm actually really into it then, and I really do love it. Because I just like the whole thing of helping other people out and hearing other people's stories as well as my own as well.
0: Matt, can I ask you something? What's the biggest misconception that people have about folk who sell the magazine?
1: Yeah, look, we get a couple of interesting you know, comments from people. I guess I can tell you my own thoughts before I got involved, as I thought it was a political magazine. This is 15 years ago. I didn't know what it was about.
0: It may have had a bit of a political edge.
1: Yeah.
0: At one point.
1: Hey. I've had a few people even say to me, even recently when I was promoting the 30th, is that they were like, is it a religious magazine? You know, how does it work? Who comes and sells the Big Issue? And I guess probably those are some of the misconceptions. I think as well, the big thing for us that we have, I think that we're quite proud of, is that the money from the magazine goes straight into their pockets. And I think that maybe people don't quite understand that sometimes, is that when they're buying a magazine, that goes directly to Vernon. They're supporting him directly. And I think that's something that we're quite proud of. I'd say those are probably the three biggest things I've noticed during my time.
0: We will talk more. I'm just going to play a quick track just to break up this middle-aged bloke chat.

0: incognito, and don't you worry about a thing. It's good to have you here, Matt and Vernon. I would like to say it's a beautiful day, but of course it isn't. It's binning it down out there.
1: It is, yes.
0: It's like angels with dustbins full of rain, just chucking them out the side of the clouds. That's what my mother used to say. It's binning it down. Matt, can you tell me out the side of the clouds? That's what my mother used to say. It's binning it down. Matt, can you tell me, have you

0: And because I guess the key thing for us is that there are so many barriers to people who are going through a really rough time. And I guess when they're connected through the big issue, they get connections to other services and programs. And that's been shown throughout the whole industry. And so I guess staff can help refer them to housing, to mental health, to, you know, to other health services as well. So I guess that's the key thing as well, is that we can support them in other areas or refer them or get those connections and break down those barriers for them in other areas. And that's where I've seen it turn around. So it can be really big things like, you know, Vernon getting onto other employment and getting those guest speaking opportunities, or it can be as simple as someone just getting some, you know, some money so they can improve their week and get some food on the table. We've had vendors even, you know, secure housing throughout their time. And I think those are the key impacts that I've seen throughout their time. And just confidence as well, like well-being and confidence have been a big thing.
1: Well, that thing about getting out of the house, Vernon, that strikes me as quite a big change in your life.
2: Definitely a very big change, because one minute you only have close friends and family visiting and you don't like anyone else coming into your house, and then to have a turnaround having to actually speak to customers to sell your books, sort of it's a bit impacting. And then
1: What's the nicest thing that a customer's ever done for you or said to you or whatever? Anything stick out for you?
2: Well, when it was in COVID, when we were put off for the first time, for the 3-month lockdown, and that was from Stirling, I was really worried about, you know, whether the big issue is going to fold and whether I was going to have a job to go back to. And I had a couple of customers that made some significant donations for me and helped me survive through that time for the 3-month lockdown, and to get set up just after that as well. So
1: That's nice to hear. Yes. That's genuinely nice to hear. You see, not everybody's an idiot. I mean, most people are. Yeah. but not everybody. What's the funniest thing that's happened to you while you've been selling the big issue, man? Anything?
2: Oh, I think day one was the funniest thing, and I share this often with the classroom, and the students love hearing about it. I went to work on the very first day after gate crashing, the Christmas party of 2015, I think it was, when people brought me in to start me off on the first day, because I didn't know they sold calendars as well, but I found out.
1: Yeah.
2: I went around to a pitch in North Terrace with Europe Car now, but it was a blue lemon back then, and I managed to lose $8 in cash. I didn't make any sales, and I had this lady chase me down North Terrace trying to buy a calendar off me. And I didn't want to communicate and I didn't want to talk because I was so nervous. And she was my very first customer, and I've had her ever since that day now. But she says, I'm not chasing you all the way down North Terrace again.
1: We like that. What's her name? We'll give her a shout out.
2: Her name's Sue.
1: Sue, good morning, Sue. Well done, we love you.
2: Yeah, thank you. Yeah.
1: You're absolutely brilliant. Okay, we are going to get to Elephants Can't Jump, for which I am strong-arming you into that. You're going to help. And we are going to do some homelessness factoids for that. But we'll just play a quick track to get us there, if I may.

That was Blue Suede and Hooked on a Feeling, which now everybody knows from Marvel movies, obviously. Nobody had ever heard of it before. Okay, but we are here, obviously, to do this.

0: can't jump.
1: Okay, elephants can't jump in the car on the way to school. All right. Elephants can't jump. And in South Australia, more than 4,700 children and young people sought homelessness assistance in a single year. Matt.
2: More than 122,000 Australians were experiencing homelessness on census night in 2021. That's about 48 people for every 10,000 Australians.
1: Sounds massive, man. Sounds massive. Vernon, what you got, man?
3: I've got women over 55 are becoming homeless at an even faster rate than men in the same age group.
1: Frontline Adelaide Services report growing numbers of employed people seeking help. Some are working full-time and cannot secure affordable housing. Matt.
2: Most homeless Australians are not sleeping rough. The largest group are living in severely overcrowded housing.
3: Older Australians are one of the fastest growing groups experiencing homelessness. The number of homeless people aged 55 plus increased by more than 30% between 2011 and 2021.
1: It's an epidemic, isn't it? It's just crazy. The average age of death for people who have accessed homeless services is around 55, decades younger than the Australian average lifespan.
2: Only about 6% of Australia's homeless population are sleeping in tents, improvised shelters, or on the streets.
1: Vern?
3: Around one in seven people seeking homelessness support are experiencing persistent homelessness, meaning that they have been homeless for long periods of time over multiple years.
1: Good. All good. Matt, do us another one. I've run out.
2: Almost 289,000 Australians sought help from specialist homeless services in 2024 to 2025.
1: How many?
2: 289,000.
1: Wow. Yeah. Got another one there, Vern?
3: Yes, nearly half of Australians experiencing persistent homelessness have a current mental health issue.
1: Okay, I've got one more thing that my mind says. It says when most people hear the word homelessness, they picture someone sleeping rough. In reality, almost 74% of homeless Australians are living somewhere else. Overcrowded homes, temporary accommodation, boarding houses, or couch surfing. You got another one there, Matt?
2: Yeah, I've got housing crisis and family violence are among the most common reasons people seek homelessness support.
1: It's all very serious. We will, after the next track, maybe talk about how you can get yourself the commemorative 30-year edition of the magazine and how you can do maybe a little bit to help the good people at the Big Issue. Now, this is what, for some reason, and I'm not really sure why, this is the dropper offerer's boogie, right? So if you're dropping kids off and they've been winding you up and you want to stop the car, open the doors, turn the radio up to 11 and dance in the rain, this is for you.

0: cheek and everybody dance. Everybody who's dropping off, doing the dropper offers boogie. I was just saying to Matt, I haven't actually had any. If you do ever do this, if you ever get out of the car and dance so that your kids run to school, please, please, please let me know. I've had 3 or 4 people tell me the threat has been enough so far. So I'm quite happy with that. So I'm here talking to Matt Stedman, who is the state operations manager for the big issue in South Australia, the Northern Territory and WA, and Vernon, a big issue vendor who sets his pitch up in Stirling. Mm. There at near bus stop number 36. Yep. So if you're up in Stirling, and say hi to Vernon for us, because honestly, the man's got the best smile in the world. You were telling us, Vernon, you've been doing some talks to young people in schools and stuff.
1: Yes, I've been doing that now for about 2 or 3 years now, Matt. We usually have Jenny from Big Issue New South Wales. She coordinates and facilitates with me.
0: Right.
1: And I just link up at home. I have a link every time I go in, and you don't know who you're going to be speaking to. Sometimes you have primary students and you have secondary students at other times, so yeah. And they all seem to be interested in my story because I just love telling it, and they ask me a lot of questions about when I was homeless, and also they ask me, you know, about the big issue and you know, what's a typical day and whatnot.
0: I asked that very question. I'm no better than an 8-year-old. But you enjoy that? When you're doing that, what's the object of the exercise? Is it?
1: Well, it's mainly to get my story over, how the big issue has helped me in the past.
0: Right.
1: A little bit of a history as well on my circumstances before the big issue. I mean, I was homeless in Perth for 12 years and I wanted to get out of that, and one day, if I can say it cheekily like this, I was using a flagon bottle, because I was a bit of an alcoholic back then. I was using a flagon bottle as a pillow, and I was sleeping in the Supreme Court Gardens in Perth, and I thought, look, after 12 years I just couldn't do it, because unfortunately with me, I lost a lot of family and friends to the street in the way of dying too young. And I thought I didn't want to be in my 20s or 30s doing that, because I'm now 58.
0: Yeah.
1: And that's a big achievement, especially when you're Indigenous, because of some of the background issues that we've had with alcohol and homelessness and things that.
0: Yeah. Matt, if I may, what's been the biggest challenge for the big issue to get it through these 30 years? Would you say COVID, or is there other stuff?
2: Look, I mean, I think at the very beginning, I mean, like when you're a startup, to try and get the word out and promote the brand, I mean, that would be the biggest challenge in the first period. Yeah. I think of like the GFC, you know, 2008, and then I think COVID was a really, really tricky time for us, I think. So we kind of went through this transition period where we were noticing people were not going to have as many, you know, as much cash on them. So we went kind of, you know, digital. COVID happened, and that was really challenging. Like, you know, Vernon touched on, we had to shut down for 3 months and then came back, and then things were okay. But then I think things never really got back to how they were beforehand. And I think we've noticed that through people working from home or, you know, foot traffic numbers around cities around the country are very different to what they're used to. And so sales really never went to what they were before COVID. And also, again, like, we support the most vulnerable people, you know, to sell the magazine. And we found that less vendors are selling the magazine since COVID as well. So
0: that's
2: also been really challenging.
0: Right.
2: And I think it's also, you notice right now we're dealing with inflation, we're dealing with housing costs, we're dealing with price fuel hikes, all of that. It's harder for everybody right now to earn a living. And I think that charitable contributions really suffer from that. And I think right now we're dealing with a bit of a mini crisis in that. So I think that's why we feel promoting the magazine right now, and also having that different price point for vendors so they can make more, they can earn more from each magazine, is really important, because they deserve a bit of a pay rise, I think, as well. So
0: for
2: that's
0: sure.
2: The key thing.
0: So you've got You've got a special edition for the 30. You've got it here in front of you. This is like a book more than a magazine, isn't it?
2: It is amazing. Well, I'm actually calling it a book. I'm calling it a collector's edition book. It's three times the weight. It's got a nice gold red cover, which I think everyone knows the big issue. We're synonymous with red, I think. And look, it has a really nice journey. What I really love about it, I know I'm biased because I work for the magazine, but I was really proud and touched by the journey it takes you on through every year of the magazine since we've started. It's got the very first magazine, the very first edition number one. The actual front cover person is actually holding that magazine, which I think is pretty cool. Takes you through the journey, 2008 when the Street Soccer program started, 2011 when the women's workforce started, takes you all the way through when COVID happened. And I think it's a really touching story about those 30 years and the big things that have happened during that time. And I think a reader and a customer who has been connected with us and Vernon would really enjoy reading this and having that connection, I think.
0: I'm looking forward to it. Just, it's the second time you've mentioned the women's workforce, and I'm not familiar with that.
2: Yes.
0: I think I heard a report about it on The Wire here, and it might have been on this morning while I was preparing the show. I say prepare. Tell me a bit about that, because that's a particular thing to help with, isn't it?
2: So I guess what we found over, 30 years is that most of the vendors, I'd say probably 80%-ish, are male that sell the magazine, and we've just read some of the statistics that are around, and you'll see that women are a large part of that group, that vulnerable group, and I guess in a lot of cases they are the primary care of a child. They don't feel comfortable selling on a street corner, and so we wanted to really make sure we had something to support women who are in need. And so we created the women's subscription enterprise then, but it's moved into the women's workforce. So we do all kinds of third party work where we support women who can't gain mainstream employment and support them to pay them award rate, wages to do packing, subscriptions to send them around the country. It can be data entry, it can be call centres. The idea is that we kind of use that program and that employment to move them onto other future opportunities. They can use that to find work from there. So that's the idea behind that program.
0: Sure. So somebody comes in to work for you in that regard, that means that 3 months down the line, you can write them a reference.
2: Correct. Yeah.
0: You can go, yes, been regular, been on time.
2: Exactly.
0: Good worker, whatever.
2: And a lot of research will say, and this goes with, even selling the magazine as a vendor, is that if you've been out of work for 6, 12, 18 months, even more, you lose a lot of confidence and capacity to be involved in a formal workplace. And I think with the magazine and the vendors and also the women's workforce, you're creating this kind of stepping stone to future opportunities. So,
0: brilliant. Yeah. Brilliant. Listen, I'm going to go to another quick track. We've got 9:15. I've only got 50. I don't know. Time's flown. I've only got 15 minutes to. Okay, Vernon, I'm going to let you pick the music, man. Either the Screaming Jets or Jet.
1: Oh, definitely Screaming Jets.
0: I thought it might be somehow. I don't know why I thought that.

0: The Screaming Jets and When I Go. We're down to just me and Matt now. We've lost Vernon. But he may well be back. So talking the big issue with Matt Steadman, who's the Chief State Operations Manager for the big issue in South Australia, Northern Territories and WA. I love this magazine. I absolutely love it. We get it at the station, and I go straight to the hearsay column every single time, because that's really, really radio friendly. You know what I mean? It's kind of like it gives me just snippets to go at. And I love it. I just, you know, it just gives me something to say. Sometimes it can be quite difficult to say, have something to say. Vernon's back. Welcome back, young man.
1: Oh, thank you.
0: Thanks for coming back. If someone buys a copy of The Big Issue this week, where does the money go? How much of the money goes to the admin part and the printing part of it, and how much goes to the vendor?
2: Yeah, so vendors will buy the magazine for $12, and that's the money that will go into the printing cost.
0: This is the big one,
2: correct?
0: Which is more expensive.
2: Correct.
0: Isn't it?
2: Correct. Yeah, yeah. So it's a bit of a different price point, but that will go into the making of the magazine. And as you can see, there's a bit of work that's gone into the whole production of this. It's quite different. Yeah. And vendors will get $18 from each sale, and that's four times their usual earnings from the $9 magazine, right? So I guess that's the big pay increase that we're hoping to give, you know, vendors during this special period and help celebrate their 30 years.
0: Nice one. Yep. Nice one. Vernon, you're on. Are you?
3: I can't hear you.
0: Have you got it?
3: Oh.
0: Can you hear us?
3: Yeah.
0: It's all right. You can.
3: Oh, that's better.
0: Just pull yourself a bit. Just scotch up a bit towards the mic a bit.
3: Okay, yep.
0: You good?
3: So,
0: I can hear you. I'm fine. I've got,
3: got you
0: in my ears. It's all right. But if I may ask, right? You can't hear?
3: Yeah.
0: Just take the thing off. It's fine. Doesn't matter.
3: Yeah.
0: I was going to ask you. The normal magazine is $9, right?
2: It's $9 the magazine.
3: Yes.
0: It's $9 the mag.
3: Yeah. It's been $9. Yes.
0: For a long time.
3: And,
0: Does anybody not pay you $10? Does anybody not give you $10 when it's a $9 magazine? Does anybody know I want my dollar change?
3: Normally, yes. Normally, yes, I do get like the right amount, but I usually get people saying to me, there's 10, don't worry about the change.
0: Sure.
3: Or sometimes a little bit more, so...
0: That's what we want.
3: Yeah, so... and, yeah, it's pretty good because I do get half of that, so yeah.
0: What have you tell me something that's made you smile in the last week while you've been selling?
3: Actually, funny thing about it's actually the highlight of the week is actually being here, and I'm not just saying that because I am actually here, because I missed out on the group photo and the group interview the other day, which I was supposed to be helping out with, but thankfully another vendor stood up and he did a really good job.
0: Oh, I hate it.
3: Yeah,
0: that's terrible.
3: Yeah.
0: So... In the future, what are you most looking forward to in your future now?
3: Well, I'm hoping to go back to part-time study a little bit. I wouldn't actually really mind getting into something with theatre and acting again, but obviously from a disability point of view now, a bit restricted, or maybe even the other side of the desk at a radio station.
0: You should do it, Matt. You should
3: love to do that.
0: You should absolutely do it.
3: Yes.
0: I tell you what, the station manager here, Indy, right, he would love a show by and for homeless people. He would jump up and down for that, I tell you now. So we'll talk to him.
3: We might have to, because I've got a lot of information about, you know, homelessness and having been there before myself. I know all too well, but thankfully my circumstances have changed a bit nowadays.
0: That's brilliant. Where do you think you would have been if you hadn't got yourself involved with the big issue?
3: I probably would have been sitting back in a correctional centre or a mental hospital, or I may not have even survived as long as I have. And I'm not being funny. I think that's the three options I would have had.
0: So it's well worthwhile. So
3: yes, yes.
0: If folk buy this magazine, they're doing some good.
3: Yes.
0: That's really what we want people to know. Matt, apart from buying the magazine, what can Australians do to help with the homeless crisis? What can we do?
2: Look, it's a really good question. I think just talk to people, engage with them. I think that's the biggest thing. A lot of people tend to avert their eyes and I think the problem is, I think the big thing is changing your concept, which is that we're really trying to promote the story in here, and this is everywhere, is that it is not their fault. And I think there's a big misconception around it's the individual's fault, and we're trying to explain it's a system fault. There's a lot of different things that go into why these people find themselves in that situation, and so it's about changing their minds. And I think if people can kind of think about that, that's really important. They can buy a magazine, they can support the other amazing homelessness services that are out there, St. Vinny's and anything like that, and support those organisations. They really need that support at the moment. We are really in need of housing at the moment, and that's a much bigger problem than one individual can support, but we need more housing, and I know the government's doing a lot of work with that, but we need more capital of housing out there right now so that we can put more people into homes, and that's really the big thing, and we're trying to do that. So the big issue does have their own organisation called Homes for Homes, and we're actually trying to seed money to build more housing and more supported housing out there at the moment. So we've been doing that for the last 10 years now, so that's another thing that we're trying to do out there, but it takes a long time, as you can imagine. Like, housing does not happen overnight. You've got to get governmental support, you've got to get organisations that are better equipped to support those housing and those people. So we're working on that at the moment, but that's really what we need right now. So that's, yeah.
0: Listen, Matt, thank you so much for coming in today.
2: No worries.
0: Vernon, thank you. Thank you for coming in and bringing our attention and our focus on this. I'm very grateful. It has been wonderful to meet you guys. Anything else quickly that you want to say, Matt, that you want to...
2: Please just go and see the vendors on the street and say hello and buy a magazine. That's all I really want to say. And help celebrate the 30 years, because it's pretty exciting.
0: So get it from a vendor on the street. But if you want to get a subscription, you can get a subscription.
2: Absolutely.
0: On the website. Right.
2: Yep.
0: Okay.
2: Yep.
0: So head over there and make sure that you get it. Right. This is what plays us out. When the ebbs no longer flow, I am going to talk over it. Turn it down. The sunlight now is dreary in your wearing weary frown. Thank you very much for your company this morning. She's a day. Has flown past for me. It's just gone nowhere that time. I could talk to you guys for the next hour, I'm sure. You are gonna experience a rainy day today. It's still chucking it down. It's gonna do it for most of the rest of the day. So we've got apparently 17 degrees at the moment. Dance breakfast by the radio. Today's Big Little Breakfast Show has been entitled Stuff Your Eyes with Wonder. Beyond the waves and hike those hills. It's a quote from Ray Bradbury. That's enough from me. That's enough from Matt and from Vernon from now. If you're up in Stirling, say hi to Vern. Near bus stop 36, did you say?
3: Yes, and the footpath cafe.
0: Sounds good to me, man. For everything else, I will see you tomorrow. Go. Carpe your diem.

0: Sheen Hasty. Israel's military says it's intercepted several projectiles launched by Hezbollah towards an area where the IDF are operating in southern Lebanon. An IDF spokesman said there'd been no reported injuries. Fighting between Israel and the Iran-backed Lebanese group has continued despite the deal reached between Iran and the US on Sunday. Charlotte Gallagher reports from Jerusalem.
1: Earlier today, Lebanese state media said a man was killed in a car by an Israeli drone attack. Later on, the Israeli military said it had intercepted numerous Hezbollah rockets being fired towards its soldiers in southern Lebanon. Whereas the US says Israel's withdrawal from Lebanon is not part of the deal, Iran says ending the conflict there is a pivotal part of the framework agreement it reached with Washington. They now have 60 days to hammer those details out, if the ceasefire stands.
0: President Donald Trump has joined fellow world leaders at the Group of Seven annual summit in the French resort of Evian. Speaking alongside the French President Emmanuel Macron, he said a preliminary deal to end the war against Iran had already been signed and the text would be released soon. The governor of the US state of California, Gavin Newsom, says he and his wife are being investigated by the federal government. Mr. Newsom has become one of the President Trump's chief Democratic antagonists, often mocking his style on social media. In a video posted online, the governor said the Department of Justice had been talking to his friends, family, and former employees.
2: One by one, anyone who has challenged Donald Trump has ended up on his hit list. And today, I proudly join that list. After calling for my arrest last year, Donald Trump directed his Department of Justice to investigate me. And just in the last week, I've learned that his campaign has reached my own home. To get me, he's coming after my wife, Jen, a public servant.
0: There has been no comment from the Justice Department. Nigeria's military says it's rescued the wife of a retired general, Robbie Abubakar, who died last week while being held by kidnappers. Our West Africa reporter, Makwuchi Okafor, has more from Lagos.
3: The Nigerian military says it has rescued Amina Abubakar following an intensive search and rescue operation spanning rural communities in Katsina State. The late general and his wife were abducted several weeks ago in the northwestern state by armed groups locally known as bandits. The military says they tracked down the kidnappers to a village where they confronted the gang and freed the general's wife. It says the kidnappers shot her before fleeing as soldiers advanced. She's now receiving treatment in a hospital. Kidnapping for ransom remains a major security challenge in parts of northern Nigeria, where heavily armed criminal gangs regularly target travelers and local communities.
0: You're listening to the latest world news from the BBC. The captain of the Russian Shadow Fleet vessel intercepted by British armed forces on Sunday has been charged with contravening sanctions. Ajay Pant, who's an Indian national, is accused of supplying prohibited oil products from Russia to a third country. Emergency crews in California are attending to the scene of a B-52 aircraft crash in the Mojave Desert. The incident occurred shortly after the bomber took off at Edwards Air Force Base. It's not clear if there were any casualties. Videos posted online show plumes of smoke rising from the ground. There's been a big upset at the Men's Football World Cup in the United States, where one of the smallest nations in the tournament, Cape Verde, have drawn 0-0 with European champions, Spain. This is the first time Cape Verde had appeared in the tournament finals, while Spain were champions in 2010 and are one of the favourites for this year. Paul Ngie is in the Cape Verdean capital, Praia.
4: People behind me are dancing, jubilating and celebrating. To most people here, it's more like a win because Cape Verde came into the tournament as the underdogs and they were facing the European champions. Nobody thought that it was possible for them to play a draw game tonight. People are surprised, some are shocked, but for Cape Verdeans here, it means a lot for them. It's the first time in their history. So this has also gone into the history books that the first time they took part in the World Cup, it was not a defeat. Veteran goalkeeper Vozinha maintained a clean sheet and he became the man of the match. What a way to begin the World Cup.
0: Paul and Gia reporting from Praia there. A court in the Netherlands has sentenced a Syrian man to 26 years in prison for crimes against humanity committed during Syria's civil war. Judges found the former militia interrogation chief identified by Syrian media as Rafik al-Qatrib guilty of torturing, sexually abusing and raping opponents of the Assad government in 2013 and 2014. BBC News.
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6: Bienvenue à Adelaide, où les cultures se rencontrent et où les histoires, uniques en chacun de nous, ont toutes leur place et leur voix. Bienvenue à Radio Adelaide.

Good morning, Adelaide. A very drizzly start out there, of course, but a good one nonetheless. You just heard from Paul Davies with the wonderful Big Little Breakfast Show. My name is Sarah. You're about to hear 3 hours of all Australian music, and we're going to start off with a really moody track. This one is by an Adelaide group, and it's got some moody cello, some moody sort of beats and rhythms, and it's from the Mount Lofty Rangers. This is Close Friends with their brand new one called Magpie.

You're on Radio Adelaide, 101.5 FM. You just heard the very latest from South Australian-based beautiful artist Anya Anastasia there. If you enjoyed that sound, she'll be performing live coming up on the 19th of June, so just a few days away. Really liking that sound coming from Anya, this track. She's got a few different ones out, as she's got a debut LP coming out called Ever Spring. So that is the third release to come from that upcoming debut from Anya Anastasia. Sort of reminds me of a bit of George Alice meets Frou Frou, sort of Garden State soundtrack. Thought very moody start to this morning for a rainy, cozy beginning. We did start off with some fantastic South Australian bands this morning. We started off with Close Friends. They are a wonderful seven-piece band. This is the second single that they've released this month. It's called Magpie. And it was just a beautiful way to begin our local noise this morning. We also heard from Zach Eichner with Strange, which was an ode to being ghosted, and just like the whole bit being that it's not your fault, you know, it happens to the best of us. But all of that was from South Australia and Adelaide itself, our very own hometown. We love you so much. You're currently listening to Radio Adelaide 101.5 FM with Sarah. I've got some Any Young Mechanic on the way right now. In fact, I have chosen a special double play. Now, this is from their debut 12-track album. It came out just the other week. I've got two lined up for you this morning, and you're going to hear There's a New Place on the Market, and straight after, you're going to hear Right You Wrong. The first debut album that they've released is called The Modern Shoe Is Ruining the Foot. If you are interested, make sure you go and check it out. But I've got that up for you right now, and coming up not too far away, Buddy J. Francis. Again, both of these artists straight from Adelaide. So we're on a roll this morning. I look forward to spending the next couple of hours with you going through pretty much all South Australian music today. I really, really tried to put an emphasis on our fantastic home bands. I think there might be one or two national bands as well, but I really tried this morning to get a whole bunch of fantastic Australian music direct from our communities. So that's what you're going to hear next with some Any Young Mechanic. There's a New Place on the Market.

You are hearing the latest to come from any young mechanic. He is, well, they are a wonderful five-piece, and he's just wonderful on those vocals. Just played it for you there.

Right You Wrong, a beautiful folk song. And I start you off with There's a New Place on the Marker, also from the Adelaide five-piece. Both of those tracks are from their debut 12-track album, The Modern Shoe is Ruining the Foot. So make sure you go and check that out. It's got a wonderful collection of songs. And speaking of, the next artist that I'm going to feature for you right now is called Buddy J. Francis. And I've got a double play from them as well because they've just released a fantastic album. It's called Stories, it's called Traveling, etc., etc. But it's all about the stories to do with traveling and the like, is what Buddy J. Francis has written. So we're going to hear from the Adelaide artist up next with a double play. I've got Broken and Battered and Let's Go Again. And a little bit about Buddy J. Francis is that he is an incredible multi-instrumentalist. He has mixed and mastered this all by himself. This is a little bit of a cool sort of drum beat, sort of meets indie psych rock feel. So let me know how you like this one. And shout out to all the love we are getting on the Instagram. Wow, we've been inundated. So thank you so much. If you want to send us a message, head to Instagram, Local Noise Adelaide, or send us an email, localnoise@radioadelaide.org.au. I want to know your feedback, how you are enjoying the playlists. Maybe there's some local artists that I haven't included that you are like, you need to include this. Write to me. I want to know. 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But over to our wonderful pal of ours, Buddy J. Francis, with a double play. You're on Radio Adelaide 101.5 FM. This is Local Noise with Sarah this morning. It's just gone 9:30 or 9:30. If you've got to be anywhere, maybe take your umbrella and a little bit of a rain jacket this morning.